The Overture to Rienzi by Wagner, a performance by the Chicago Symphony Orchestra, led by Daniel Barenboim. We're exploring composers' early successes this week. For Richard Strauss, success came at age 20 when he wrote his first horn concerto for his father, Franz Strauss. Franz played in the Munich Court Orchestra and was possibly the top horn virtuoso in Europe. But it seems that the teenage Richard was out to test his father's skills and made this concerto extraordinarily difficult, using the highest and lowest notes in the instrument's register, often in quick succession. Franz wasn't going to fall for the trap. He practiced the work for a short time, but deemed it too risky and handed the premiere off to another horn player. Richard Strauss would go on to write many more iconic horn parts, from Don Juan to Ein Heldenleben, and his father would eventually play the first horn concerto at family get-togethers. We'll hear a 1998 Teldec recording now. The soloist is the late Dale Clevenger, the CSO's principal horn from 1966 to 2013. On the podium is Daniel Barenboim. This is the Horn Concerto No. 1 in E-flat major by Richard Strauss.

0: The Horn Concerto No. 1 in E-flat Major by Richard Strauss. Dale Clevenger was the soloist with the Chicago Symphony Orchestra. On the podium was Daniel Barenboim. Coming up next, the four-minute piece that paved the way for Stravinsky's landmark ballets, and later, the symphony that put Shostakovich on the global map. That's just ahead. Stay with us.
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0: You're listening to the Chicago Symphony Orchestra in Concert. I'm Lisa Simeone. This week's program is all about composers' early successes. After a few unhappy semesters in law school, Igor Stravinsky gradually became aware of his talent for composition. He began taking private lessons with Nikolai Rimsky-Korsakov, the Russian master whose fantastical, glittering works made an instant impression. Stravinsky applied himself and wrote a piano sonata and a symphony for his teacher. But his musical personality really began to shine when he produced a series of short but brilliant orchestral fantasies. Among them was Fireworks, which Stravinsky composed as a wedding present for Rimsky-Korsakov's daughter. Unfortunately, Rimsky-Korsakov died 3 days after her wedding and never heard Fireworks. But Stravinsky's wedding gift was noticed by another receptive listener, famed impresario Serge Diaghilev. Diaghilev was enchanted by Stravinsky's vivid and witty score and hired him to compose for the Paris season of his ballet Russe. This eventually led to the Firebird, Petrushka, and the Rite of Spring. And the rest truly was history. We'll hear a 1992 Deutsche Grammophon recording. The late principal guest conductor Pierre Boulez leads the Chicago Symphony Orchestra. This is Fireworks by Stravinsky.

Fireworks by Stravinsky. That was a 1992 recording by the Chicago Symphony Orchestra, led by Pierre Boulez. The next composer on our program is also Russian. Sergei Rachmaninoff composed his first piano concerto at the age of 18. The piece marked the culmination of his difficult teenage years, many spent at a kind of piano boot camp run by the domineering Nikolai Zverev. Living under Zverev's roof, young pianists were awoken before dawn and given a harsh regimen of technical exercises. The teacher completely controlled their lives away from the keyboard, too, telling them what to read, what to eat, and how to dress. Rachmaninoff was a wayward soul, and when he asked for more time and privacy to compose, Zverev vehemently declined. A heated exchange followed, in which Zverev reportedly raised a fist to his student. Rachmaninoff had had enough. He packed his bags and went to stay with his aunt on her summer estate. There, he composed his first piano concerto. Rachmaninoff's concerto is modeled after those of Tchaikovsky and Grieg, but its themes are truly original, full of brooding passion and pianistic glitter. The American pianist Byron Janis was a leading champion of the first piano concerto and played it with the CSO during the 1950s and 60s. Janis died in March 2024 at age 95, and we'll remember him with this 1957 RCA release. Sixth music director Fritz Reiner conducts the CSO in the Piano Concerto No. 1 in F-sharp minor by Rachmaninoff.

0: completed by an 18-year-old Rachmaninoff and revised some 25 years later. That was the Piano Concerto No. 1 in F-sharp minor. Byron Janis was the soloist with the Chicago Symphony Orchestra, led by Fritz Reiner. Still to come, a portrait of Shakespeare's Fairyland, courtesy of a 17-year-old Mendelssohn. Also, Shostakovich's college graduation piece. That's just ahead.
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0: This is the Chicago Symphony Orchestra in concert. I'm Lisa Simeone. We're looking at early successes this week. Few composers were as successful at a young age as Felix Mendelssohn. True, he was a hard worker, but as prodigies go, he also enjoyed certain advantages. He was born into a wealthy German family and raised in a home filled with music, art, and literature. Distinguished guests routinely dropped by for Sunday salons, and at age 10, he began studying with one of Berlin's leading music teachers. Mendelssohn also enjoyed a thorough education in Shakespeare, thanks to new German translations kept in the family library and often read aloud. It's against this backdrop that the 17-year-old composer wrote the overture to A Midsummer Night's Dream. Right from the start, he transports us to Shakespeare's magical forest near Athens, where the comedy is set. And talk about craft! Listen for the evocative music for fairies as they dart through the woods, or the delightful braying of Bottom the Weaver after he's turned into a donkey. In 1967, Seventh music director Jean Martineau conducted several selections from A Midsummer Night's Dream for RCA. This is the overture. The Chicago Symphony Orchestra performs music by Mendelssohn.

Dream by Mendelssohn. Jean Martineau led the Chicago Symphony Orchestra in a 1967 recording. Concluding our survey of early successes is the music of Dmitri Shostakovich. The Russian composer was a sickly child whose upbringing in St. Petersburg was unsettled by the 1917 revolution. But he hit his stride after entering the Leningrad Conservatory at age 13 and became a prize student. 6 years later, he completed his Symphony No. 1 in 1925 and submitted it as part of his graduation requirements. The piece foreshadows aspects of Shostakovich's mature style, especially in its mischievous and sarcastic moments. It brought him instant renown and kicked off a cycle of 14 more symphonies that spanned nearly 50 years. From a 1988 Deutsche Grammophon release, Leonard Bernstein leads the Chicago Symphony Orchestra in the Symphony No. 1 in F minor by Shostakovich.

The Symphony No. 1 by Shostakovich, a 1988 recording by the Chicago Symphony Orchestra, led by Leonard Bernstein. And that's all for this week. There's much more content on the CSO's Experience website. 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This broadcast was produced by Brian Wise with assistance from Jiwon Sun, Frank Villela, and Philip Pusher. Our series engineer is Charlie Post. Vanessa Moss is the executive producer. I'm Lisa Simeone.

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Composers born just a couple of months apart from each other, and two of the great composers of the Baroque era, one born in Naples, the other born in Germany. German-born composer will be Bach, and his Brandenburg Concerto No. 5 is just straight ahead. Right now, though, we have something by Domenico Scarlatti, who became famous for his many, many harpsichord sonatas, written for the King of Spain, where he lived a good part of his life. This is one of those sonatas. It is played on the modern piano, however, by Vladimir Horowitz. This is the sonata in F minor, Kirkpatrick 481.

Vladimir Horowitz performing music originally for the harpsichord by Domenico Scarlatti. Sonata in F minor, Kirkpatrick 481. I'm Peter Van de Graaff. Bach is our composer for a little while. We're going to go from Bach to some other pieces, but we have a very famous work of his right now on a period instrument performance, La Stravaganza of Hamburg, directed by Siegbert Rampe. Performs this Brandenburg Concerto No. 5.

A group called La Stravaganza of Hamburg, directed by Siegbert Rampe, and that music by Johann Sebastian Bach. We heard his fifth Brandenburg Concerto. Here's a little more by Bach. He wrote this originally for flute and harpsichord. It was transcribed then by the man who plays it here, Wilhelm Kempf. This is a single movement called a Sicilienne, which is a gentle pastoral movement in the late Baroque. If you think of the Sinfonia from the Bach Christmas Oratorio, that's a Sicilienne. But this Sicilienne is played here, as I said, by Wilhelm Kempf.

Wilhelm Kempff, the pianist, also the transcriber of that single movement from a flute sonata by Johann Sebastian Bach. That was the Sicilienne movement, sometimes in Italian, the Siciliano. We have an example, again from the Baroque, of a Sicilienne, this time from France, and then we have a 20th century example of a Sicilienne. This comes from the ballet The Elements, about the creation of the world, by the French Baroque composer Jean-Ferry Rebel. Here's the Academy of Ancient Music, directed by Christopher Hogwood.

That Sicilienne is from the ballet The Elements by Rebel. Christopher Hogwood directed there, the Academy of Ancient Music. Here's a very famous Sicilienne from the 20th century. Gabriel Fauré wrote this as part of his music for Maeterlinck's drama Pelléas et Mélisande. In this transcription made by Henri Busset, we have Jean-Pierre Hompal, flute, Mariel Nordmann, harp.

Two performers were Jean-Pierre Rampal, flute, Mariel Nordmann, harp. And that's music by Gabriel Fauré. He first wrote that as a standalone piece, later worked it into his music for Maeterlinck's drama Pelléas et Mélisande. That is a Sicilienne, a gentle pastoral piece. The arranger, by the way, of that we just heard was Henri Busser, B-U-S-S-E-R. He was a prominent French, well, conductor primarily, but best known perhaps now as an arranger. He was also a composer. And perhaps most famously, he made also this arrangement of music by his friend Claude Debussy. Debussy, in 1889, wrote a piece for piano duet, which became very, very famous, called The Petite Suite, Little Suite. And later, Busset orchestrated it. Four sections here, en bateau, or in a boat, cortège, procession, minuet, and ballet. Here is Jun Merkel to conduct the Lyon National Orchestra.

Music composed by Claude Debussy in 1889 for piano duet, but then orchestrated by his good friend Henri Busset, who was also a composer. We're going to hear some music of his in just a moment, but also maybe best known as a conductor. Very fine orchestrator, as you heard. That's called the Petite Suite, the Little Suite, and we heard the Lyon National Orchestra. The conductor was Jun Merkel. So let's hear some music by Henri Busset. This is called The Sleep of the Infant Jesus. We have, violist Arturo Delmoni, harpist Emily Mitchell, and organist Timothy Smith.

There's some music by the man who made the orchestration of the Petite Suite of Debussy we just heard. His name is Henri Busset, and that was his Sleep of the Infant Jesus, played by Arturo Del Moni, viola, Emily Mitchell, harp, and the organist was Timothy Smith. This is by another French composer, and similar in subject matter. The composer is Passereau, and this was written around 1540, near Bethlehem in a stable.

Joel Cohen directed members of the Boston Camerata in that music by an early French composer named Passereau. This is your host, Peter Van de Graaff. 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It's 10 o'clock. Granger the Arranger. He was one of the greatest arrangers in music history, and we're going to hear three different arrangements of the same melody, a very famous tune called The Irish Tune from County Derry or Londonderry Air. Let's first hear his arrangement for orchestra, BBC Philharmonic Richard Hickox.

First of our arrangements made by Percy Grainger of the Irish Tune from County Derry. He arranged that for Leopold Stokowski. And the BBC Philharmonic performed it, led by Richard Hickox. Different take on that same tune, again by Percy Grainger. This time he arranged it for solo piano. Martin Jones plays it.

Martin Jones, the pianist there. Again, Percy Grainger, the arranger of that Irish tune from County Derry. On yet another occasion, he arranged that same tune for chorus. We have that now with the City of Birmingham Symphony Chorus, conducted by Simon Halsey.

And there's the third of our arrangements of the Irish tune from County Derry, the Londonderry Air, arranged by Percy Granger, City of Birmingham Symphony, and Simon Halsey, the conductor. While we're feeling all Irish now, let's hear something by an Irish composer and conductor named Sir Hamilton Harty. He was born in 1879, and this is a symphonic poem inspired by two literary poems by Emily Lawless, the first describing the night before the Battle of Fontenoy in 1745, when an Irish regiment fought for the French. And the second is about the ghosts of those slain in battle returning across the water to Ireland. This was written in 1910. It's called With the Wild Geese. And Prunshio O'Duin conducts the Irish National Symphony.

Symphonic poem from 1910 by the Irish composer and maybe better known as a conductor in his day, Sir Hamilton Harty. He was also a pianist and organist. He was born in 1879, lived to 1941. That's called With the Wild Geese. It's based on two poems by Emily Lawless about spirits killed in battle flying back to their Irish homeland. And that was Prunshia O'Duin conducting the Ireland National Symphony. We're going to hear a very interesting item in just a moment or two. I invite you to stay tuned for it. It is a viola concerto by a man who was an almost exact contemporary of Mozart. And by saying that, I mean within a few months of Mozart he was born, and he died within a few months of Mozart as well. But first we have this brief piece from 1941, it's all it's called, a piece for a bassoon and cello, originally by Paul Hindemith.

played on two trombones there. We had Lawrence Isaacson and Ronald Barron. That's originally a piece by Paul Hindemith for bassoon and cello. Our next composer was born just a few months after Mozart in Germany, but he spent a good part of his career, most successful part of his career, in Sweden. Haydn called him one of the greatest composers in Europe. His name is Joseph Martin Krauss, and we have a viola concerto in C, performed here by David Aaron Carpenter, and the Tapiola Sinfonietta, led by Jana Nisonen.

A viola concerto by a Mozart contemporary and a friend of Joseph Haydn named Joseph Martin Krauss, based in Sweden for most of his career. That C major concerto was played by David Aaron Carpenter and the Tapiola Sinfonietta led by Jana Nissonen. Here are Andrew Watkinson and Ralph D'Souza performing one of the duos for violins by Béla Bartók. This is called The Wedding Song.

The Wedding Song, one of the 44 duos for violins by Béla Bartók. We heard there Andrew Watkinson and Ralph D'Souza, both members of the Endelian Quartet. 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It's 11 o'clock.

21st of the Solo Violin Caprices by Paganini, played by Stossy Spivakovsky violin, Lester Taylor piano. Robert Schumann wrote the piano accompaniment to that. He greatly admired Paganini. And that was Paganini intended, the 10th Caprice.

Shlomo Mintz playing the 10th solo violin caprice by Paganini. I next invite you to sit back and relax and enjoy this music from the German Baroque by a composer who was a contemporary of Bach, Johann Friedrich Fasch, his name. And we'll listen to an extended suite for orchestra in D minor played by Virtuosi Saxonie, led by Ludwig Güttler.

Here, including taking us to Indonesia, but we have right now something from Lakme by Leo Delib, set in India. Famous duet Vien Malika with Hae Kyung Hong and Jennifer Larmour.

Hey, Kyung Hong soprano, Jennifer Larmour mezzo soprano, that duet from Lakme by Leo Delibes. This is Peter Van de Graaff, and I have some rather interesting music here because we have a couple of pieces inspired by Indonesia. One is a suite from a ballet called The Prince of the Pagodas by Benjamin Britten. The other right now is by pianist composer Leopold Godofsky, who had an extended tour of Asia. And in the mid-1920s, as a result of that tour, wrote a Java suite, 12 miniatures, and it's actually a very extended suite describing different parts and aspects of Indonesia. We're going to hear part four of it, which is called In the Kretan, the Ruined Water Castle at Jokya, and a court pageant in Solo. This is pianist and an Indonesian pianist, Esther Budiarjo.

Esther Budyarjo playing part four, the last part, of the Java Suite, music inspired by Indonesia by the pianist-composer Leopold Godowsky. Going to get to some more Indonesian-inspired music in a moment. This is right now a bit of ballet music from an opera set in India, Lakme by Leo Delibes.

From a complete recording of Lakmé by Léo Delibes, a bit of ballet music, Michel Plasson conducted the Toulouse Capital Orchestra. Just as did Leopold Godowsky, Benjamin Britten traveled to Indonesia and was very taken by what he saw and heard there, and wrote a few pieces inspired by the music of Indonesia, including a ballet, a full-length ballet, in 1957 called The Prince of the Pagoda.

That was a suite from the ballet of 1957 by Benjamin Britten, The Prince of the Pagodas. Yuri Segal directed the Bournemouth Symphony Orchestra. Here's a jig by William Byrd.

A Jig by William Byrd, played by Canadian Brass. This is your host, Peter Van de Graaff, broadcasting from the campus of Augustana College in Rock Island on WVIK 90.3 HD2 and on W252 EM 98.3 FM in Davenport. It is 12 o'clock. Granger the Arranger. He was one of the greatest arrangers in music history, and we're going to hear three different arrangements of the same melody, a very famous tune called The Irish Tune from County Derry or Londonderry Air. Let's first hear his arrangement for orchestra, BBC Philharmonic Richard Hickox.

First of our arrangements made by Percy Grainger of the Irish Tune from County Derry. He arranged that for Leopold Stokowski. And the BBC Philharmonic performed it, led by Richard Hickox. Different take on that same tune, again by Percy Grainger. This time he arranged it for solo piano. Martin Jones plays it.

Martin Jones, the pianist there. Again, Percy Grainger, the arranger of that Irish tune from County Derry. On yet another occasion, he arranged that same tune for chorus. We have that now with the City of Birmingham Symphony Chorus, conducted by Simon Halsey.

And there's the third of our arrangements of the Irish tune from County Derry, the Londonderry Air, arranged by Percy Grainger, City of Birmingham Symphony, and Simon Halsey, the conductor. While we're feeling all Irish now, let's hear something by an Irish composer and conductor named Sir Hamilton Harty. He was born in 1879, and this is a symphonic poem inspired by two literary poems by Emily Lawless, the first describing the night before the Battle of Fontenoy in 1745, when an Irish regiment fought for the French. And the second is about the ghosts of those slain in battle returning across the water to Ireland. This was written in 1910. It's called With the Wild Geese. And Prunshio O'Duin conducts the Irish National Symphony.

Symphonic poem from 1910 by the Irish composer and maybe better known as a conductor in his day, Sir Hamilton Harty. He was also a pianist and organist. He was born in 1879, lived to 1941. That's called With the Wild Geese. It's based on two poems by Emily Lawless about spirits killed in battle flying back to their Irish homeland. And that was Prunshia O'Duin conducting the Ireland National Symphony. We're going to hear a very interesting item in just a moment or two. I invite you to stay tuned for it. It is a viola concerto by a man who was an almost exact contemporary of Mozart. And by saying that, I mean within a few months of Mozart he was born, and he died within a few months of Mozart as well. But first we have this brief piece from 1941. It's all it's called, a piece for a bassoon and cello, originally by Paul Hindemith.

Played on two trombones there. We had Lawrence Isaacson and Ronald Barron. That's originally a piece by Powell Hindemith for bassoon and cello. Our next composer was born just a few months after Mozart in Germany, but he spent a good part of his career, a most successful part of his career, in Sweden. Haydn called him one of the greatest composers in Europe. His name is Joseph Martin Krauss, and we have a viola concerto in C, performed here by David Aaron Carpenter, and the Tapiola Sinfonietta, led by Jana Nisonen.

A viola concerto by a Mozart contemporary and a friend of Joseph Haydn named Joseph Martin Krauss, based in Sweden for most of his career. That C major concerto was played by David Aaron Carpenter and the Tapiola Sinfonietta led by Jana Nissonen. Here are Andrew Watkinson and Ralph D'Souza performing one of the duos for violins by Béla Bartók. This is called The Wedding Song.

The Wedding Song, one of the 44 duos for violins by Béla Bartók. We heard there Andrew Watkinson and Ralph D'Souza, both members of the Endelian Quartet. 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It's 1 o'clock.

here, including taking us to Indonesia, but we have right now something from Lakme by Leo Delib, set in India. Famous duet Vien Malika with Hae Kyung Hong and Jennifer Larmour.

Hei Kyung Hong, soprano, Jennifer Larmour, mezzo soprano, that duet from Lakme by Leo Delibes. This is Peter Van de Graaff, and I have some rather interesting music here because we have a couple of pieces inspired by Indonesia. One is a suite from a ballet called The Prince of the Pagodas by Benjamin Britten. The other right now is by pianist composer Leopold Godowsky, who had an extended tour of Asia. And in the mid-1920s, as a result of that tour, wrote a Java suite, 12 miniatures, and it's actually a very extended suite describing different parts and aspects of Indonesia. We're going to hear part four of it, which is called In the Kretan, the Ruined Water Castle at Jokya, and a court pageant in Solo. This is pianist and an Indonesian pianist, Esther Budiarjo.

Esther Budyarjo playing part four, the last part, of the Java Suite, music inspired by Indonesia by the pianist-composer Leopold Godowsky. Going to get to some more Indonesian-inspired music in a moment. This is right now a bit of ballet music from an opera set in India, Lakme by Leo Delibes.

From a complete recording of Lakmé by Léo Delibes, a bit of ballet music, Michel Plasson conducted the Toulouse Capital Orchestra. Just as did Leopold Godowsky, Benjamin Britten traveled to Indonesia and was very taken by what he saw and heard there, and wrote a few pieces inspired by the music of Indonesia, including a ballet, a full-length ballet in 1957 called The Prince of the Pagodas. We're going to hear a suite from the ballet, which draws primarily on the first and last acts. Yuri Segal with the Bournemouth Symphony Orchestra.

That was a suite from the ballet of 1957 by Benjamin Britten, The Prince of the Pagodas. Yuri Segal directed the Bournemouth Symphony Orchestra. Here's a jig by William Byrd.

A Jig by William Byrd, played by Canadian Brass. This is your host, Peter Van de Graaff, broadcasting from the campus of Augustana College in Rock Island on WVIK 90.3 HD2 and on W252 EM 98.3 FM in Davenport. Thank you for listening. It is 2 o'clock. Before we spend some time with the ballet Cinderella by Sergei Prokofiev, here is a nocturne by John Field, the Irish pianist composer. And John O'Connor is the pianist here as we hear the nocturne number 11 in E flat.

pianist John O'Connor bringing us the Nocturne No. 11 by Irish pianist composer John Field. This is Peter Vandegraaff spending some time with you and sharing some music from Cinderella, the great ballet by Sergei Prokofiev, telling the famous fairy tale story. Let's first hear this from a complete recording of the ballet, The Prince Finds Cinderella. So this, of course, towards the end of the story. This is the Cleveland Orchestra, and Vladimir Ashkenazy is the conductor.

The happy ending of the story of Cinderella, as told by Sergei Prokofiev in his ballet of that title, Cleveland Orchestra, Vladimir Ashkenazy conducting. Prokofiev, after having composed the ballet Cinderella, capitalized on its popularity by arranging some pieces for solo piano, and this is from those pieces from Cinderella. This particular section is called the Orientale, and Arkady Volodos is the pianist.

pianist Arkady Vododos performing Prokofiev's own arrangement of the Oriental from his ballet Cinderella. One more excerpt from Prokofiev's Cinderella, Dumpy's Variation, Cleveland Orchestra and Vladimir Ashkenazy.

That from a complete recording of the ballet Cinderella by Prokofiev, Dumpy's Variation from Act Two, with the Cleveland Orchestra and conductor Vladimir Ashkenazy. We go now to music from around the time of the French Revolution. And this is by a very successful composer in his day, primarily of operas. His name is Étienne Nicolas Méhul, M-E, accented, H-U-L. He wrote four symphonies, and we listen now to the Symphony No. 1 in G, with Michel Sviarchevsky leading the Gulbenkian Foundation Orchestra.

Performance there by Michel Sviarchevsky, leading the Gulbenkian Foundation Orchestra, and the first of the four symphonies by a composer, reportedly the favorite composer of Napoleon, named Étienne Nicolas Mehul, M-E-H-U-L. From a bit later in France comes this music by a woman, a pianist and teacher, named Hélène de Montgeroul. She wrote a huge collection of etudes called The Complete Course for the Teaching of the Piano. And from that set, this is the etude number 26, played by Claire Hammond.

Each of the etudes in the huge collection known as the Complete Course for the Teaching of the Piano, dealing with a different aspect of piano playing, that's the number 26 of music of Hélène de Montgeroulle. 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It is 3 o'clock. Benjamin Britten as composer and arranger ahead. Also some music of Bach. I invite you to stay with me for this. I'm Peter Van de Graaff. First, something unrelated, as this is one of the Transcendental Etudes by Franz Liszt. It's the third of the set, and it's called Paysage, or Landscape. The pianist is Daniil Trifonov.

That's one of the 12 famously difficult piano pieces by Franz Liszt. There's a couple of different versions of them called Transcendental Etudes. We heard the third, the Paysage Landscape, as recorded by Daniil Trifonov. One of the Bach solo cello suites awaiting you a little bit later on, and we have some music not only composed by, but also arranged by Benjamin Britten. In this first instance, I suppose you could say that both apply, as it's called the Simple Symphony, and it's Britten's arrangements of pieces he wrote when he was just a child. Here is the strings of the English Chamber Orchestra, Gilbert Levine, the conductor, and the Simple Symphony by Benjamin Britten.

boisterous bourrée, playful pizzicato, etc., all making up the Simple Symphony, a work by Benjamin Britten based on music he wrote when he was just a child. Gilbert Levine conducted the strings of the English Chamber Orchestra. Benjamin Britten took this music of Henry Purcell, a much earlier English composer, and arranged it for full orchestra. It is the Chaconne, which is how they used to say the variations form chaconne in England. This is the London Chamber Orchestra, conducted by Christopher Warren Green.

Christopher Warren Green and the London Chamber Orchestra with the Shacony in G minor by Henry Purcell, but arranged by Benjamin Britten. So we've heard music by Britten and arranged by Britten. Here is now music conducted by Benjamin Britten. He had no hand in writing down notes in this music, just conducting here the English Chamber Orchestra. This is called Lisbon, or Dublin Bay, and it comes from the Lincolnshire Posy by Percy Grainger.

Benjamin Britten there as conductor, leading the English Chamber Orchestra, Lisbon, or Dublin Bay, from a Lincolnshire Posy by Percy Grainger. Here now is the third of the six suites of dances for solo cello by Johann Sebastian Bach. This is a recording with cellist Antonio Meneses.

There's a wonderful story behind the discovery of the solo cello suites of Bach, which had been completely forgotten for, well, hundreds of years almost. And Pablo Casals was in a music store and came across some old publications of them and rediscovered them. And now we have the solo cello suites by Bach. There are six of them in all. That was the suite number 3 in C major. And the cellist was, not Pablo Casals. He did record them, but that was Antonio Meneses cello. One of the many chorale settings of Bach. This is the melody, O Gott, du frommer Gott, O God, thou pious God. Nicole Mott with the Chamber Choir of Europe.

a Lutheran hymn tune melody arranged by Bach, O Gott, du frommer Gott, Nicole Mott conducted. This is your host, Peter Vandegraff. You are listening to WVIK Classical, broadcasting from the campus of Augustana College in Rock Island on WVIK 90.3 HD2 and on W252 EM 98.3 FM in Davenport. The main work I'm going to share with you ahead is one of the symphonies by a Swiss composer of the 19th century, closely allied with Franz Liszt, named Joachim Raff, R-A-F-F. We'll listen to his third symphony, subtitled In the Forest. But we have two, Adagio for Strings by American composers. Of course, the famous Adagio for Strings by Samuel Barber I'll have for you in a few minutes. That's to be expected. But this one is the Adagio for Strings by the African-American composer Adolphus Hailstork. And this is not for a full orchestra of strings, but rather just a string quartet. This is the Ambrosian Quartet performing.

The Ambrosia Quartet playing that music by American composer Adolphus Hailstork. The adagio, adagio in music is a very, very slow tempo marking. The adagio for strings is the title. We will get to the Third Symphony of Joachim Raff, a huge work depicting a day in the forest in just a few minutes. The very famous Adagio for Strings of Samuel Barber now, which was originally part of his only string quartet. These are the strings of the London Symphony. The conductor is Andre Previn.

performance by the strings of the London Symphony, conducted by André Previn, as we heard the Adagio for Strings by Samuel Barber. Now we go to the forest, and this is a song, In the Forest, by Richard Strauss.

Christiana Libor, soprano, Nina Schumann, piano, and the song Im Walde, In the Forest, by Richard Strauss. Now to one of the symphonies by the 19th century Swiss composer Joachim Raff. Last name is spelled R-A-F-F. He wrote 9 symphonies. 6 of them are programmatic, so they tell a story, depict something very specifically extra musical. And this is a symphony in 4 sections. It has impressions of the forest. And there's a depiction of some dryads. There is also a section called Dreaming. And then finally, At Night, Stillness of the Night in the Forest, Entry and Departure of the Wild Hunt, and then Daybreak. Here is the Czechoslovak State Philharmonic, Urs Schneider, the conductor, and the Symphony No. 3, by Raff.

ending with Daybreak in the Forest. That's the Symphony No. 3, subtitled In the Forest, by Joachim Raff, Czechoslovak State Philharmonic, conducted by Urs Schneider. That music, written in Weimar, Germany in 1869, at the exact time that Raff was serving as the secretary to Franz Liszt, with whom he was very closely associated. And here is Liszt's harmonization of some Gregorian chant, played by Leslie Howard.

Leslie Howard playing that arrangement by Liszt of some Gregorian chant. 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It is 5 o'clock. Almost from the beginning of classical music, the variations form has been very, very popular. We're going to hear a few examples of that, including the symphonic variations by Antoni Dvorak. We also have variations on a theme of Dvorak, the famous Song to the Moon, the Hymn to the Moon, as it's sometimes called. And let's have some variations right now by a woman born in 2005, a child prodigy famously, named Alma Deutscher, a British pianist and composer. And she wrote her first piano sonata at the age of 5, first full-length opera at the age of 10. This is called Variations on a Melody for Antonia, and the composer is the pianist.

Alma Deutscher, the pianist and also the composer of that piece called For Antonia, but really a set of variations on a melody in G, and the first of a few sets of variations that we'll be hearing. It's good to be with you sharing this music. I'm Peter van de Graaff, the Blue Danube Waltz of Johann Strauss Jr. Coming up later on, but we have some sets of variations right now, which have to do with Antonín Dvořák. The first is actually by Dvořák. It's a set of variations on a little melody he wrote for male chorus. And it is the symphonic variations. Here is John Iliad Gardner conducting the North German Radio Symphony.

The conductor there, most often associated with early music, was John Eliot Gardner, leading the North German Radio Symphony Orchestra. The Symphonic Variations on a little melody, I'm the Fiddler, for originally male chorus by Antonín Dvořák. Here are Eugenia Moliner and Baidin Han playing a set of variations on a theme of Dvořák called The Song to the Moon. It comes from his opera Rusalka, a famous excerpt from that opera. Alan Thomas wrote these Dvořák variations.

Baleen Han and Eugenia Moliner with the variations on Dvorak's Song to the Moon by Alan Thomas. Now to some waltzes, probably the best known of all waltzes in just a moment or two, but first this Siren Sounds Waltz by Alma Deutscher, who plays it on the piano.

Alma Deutscher, the pianist, playing Waltz No. 2 from the Siren Sounds Waltzes from 2019. Is this the best-known waltz ever written? Probably. The Blue Danube Waltz of Johann Strauss, Jr. Daniel Barenboim leads the Chicago Symphony.

the beloved Blue Danube Waltz of Johann Strauss Jr. And that recording by the Chicago Symphony under the direction of its music director at the time, Daniel Barenboim. One more waltz, taking us to the year 1812 by a composer famous for his operas, Carl Maria von Weber. This is the second of a collection of six waltzes, and the pianist is Michael Endres.

0: one of the waltzes, which reportedly were a favorite of a member of royalty, Empress Theresia. That is by Carl Maria von Weber, and the pianist was Michael Endres. This is your host, Peter Van de Graaff. 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
1: 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I'm Tony Morris. Classical Guitar Alive is broadcast thanks to the generous support of the Augustine Foundation and the Kadosky Family Fund and Charles and Taco Parker, and by Augustine Strings, makers of classical guitar strings since 1947. And thanks to a gift in loving memory of Adam Bratcher. Thanks for joining me. This week's edition of Classical Guitar Alive features music by Vivaldi, Bach, Weiss, Sergio Saad, and a world premiere by Konstantin Vasilyev. We'll start with music by Vivaldi. This is his Lute Concerto in D, performed by Angel Romero and the Academy of St. Martin in the Fields.

Opening this week's edition of Classical Guitar Alive, we just heard Ángel Romero and the Academy of St. Martin in the Fields in Vivaldi's Lute Concerto in D major. This is Bach's Flute Sonata, performed by mandolinist Dorina Frati and guitarist Piera D'Adamo.

Mandolinist Dorina Frati and guitarist Piera D'Adamo in Bach's Flute Sonata. You're listening to Classical Guitar Alive. I'm Tony Morris. Next is music by one of Johann Sebastian Bach's friends, Silvius Leopold Weiss. This is his Lute Concerto in D minor featuring guitarist Lubomir Brodich and the Prague Virtuosi.

Sylvius Leopold Weiss's Lute Concerto in D minor, performed by guitarist Lubomir Brabic and the Prague Virtuosi. This is brand new music by Konstantin Vasiliev, his two night ballads dedicated to Irina Kolakova. She's the guitarist on this recording with cellist Felix Volozhenin.

From the latest recording by Irina Kulikova titled It's About the Touch, we've just heard her and cellist Felix Voloshinin in Two Night Ballades by Konstantin Vasiliev. We'll close this week's edition of Classical Guitar Alive with music by Sergio Assad from the Japanese film Natsu no Niwa, or The Summer Garden. It's performed by the Assad Duo.

0: Closing this week's edition of Classical Guitar Alive, we've just heard the Assad Duo performing a suite of music by Sergio Assad from the Japanese film Natsu no Niwa, or The Summer Garden. You've been listening to Classical Guitar Alive. Classical Guitar Alive is broadcast worldwide thanks to the generous support of the Augustine Foundation and the Kadosky Family Fund, and Charles and Taco Parker, and by Augustine Strings, makers of classical guitar strings since 1947, and thanks to a gift in loving memory of Adam Bratcher. Classical Guitar Alive is a nonprofit organization based in Austin, Texas. Music by pluck-stringed instruments like the guitar, the harp, and the ancient lyre have been used in healing for over 3,000 years. That's why our mission is to bring this music to the widest possible audience. Our Music and Medicine program brings live classical guitar music to hospitals and hospices and is supported in part by a grant from the Texas Commission on the Arts. 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I'm Tony Morris. Thanks for listening, and please join me again next week for another edition of Classical Guitar Alive.
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3: Coming up this hour on Anytime Classical, Florence's Final Fantasy. A sprinkle of twinkle and choirs, songs, singers. I'm Kate Botello with the Fantasy Nagra No. 4 in B minor by Florence Price, a sonatina for Yvette by Xavier Monsalvatia, and a concerto for two wind choirs by George Frederick Handel.

0: Live from NPR News in Washington, I'm Linda Kenyon. A deadline for new U.S. tariffs on about $20 billion worth of Canadian imports is today. And as NPR's Emily Fang reports, it's causing a lot of uncertainty for American businesses.
1: Jeff Quint is the owner of Cedar Ridge Distillery, which makes craft bourbon from Iowa corn. He likes to say his business is the first legal distillery in Iowa
2: since Prohibition.
1: Canada has been boycotting American liquor, and Quint's seen his sales to Canada plummet to zero. There is a lot of uncertainty about tariffs, plus the future of a North American trade pact with Canada.
2: We want to know with as much certainty as possible what the rules are. Not what the rules are today, but what the rules are going to be next year too, because this is a long process.
1: And the current uncertainty is making him pessimistic about ever reviving sales in Canada. Emily Fang, NPR News.
0: 5,000 sailors aboard the USS Abraham Lincoln aircraft carrier are headed home to California. NPR's Quill Lawrence reports the ship is being relieved after nearly 9 months at sea.
3: The USS George Washington, another aircraft carrier, has arrived in the Middle East to support the war with Iran, according to U.S. Central Command. That means the Abraham Lincoln can finally head home after a record-breaking 9 months at sea. Aircraft carriers look huge, but space below decks for the crew is tight, especially after more than 270 days with no shore leave. NPR has reported that Iranian attacks disrupted the Navy's regular supply chains, which led to food shortages, poor sanitation, and mental health issues. CENTCOM Commander Admiral Brad Cooper made a visit to the Lincoln on Saturday and acknowledged the strains of such a long deployment. President Trump was asked about the issue and said the deployment was, quote, not nearly long enough. Quill Lawrence, NPR News.
0: A new Mermation survey finds young Americans are moving away from the two-party political system, with half of adults between the ages of 18 and 34 identifying as independent. NPR's Elena Moore reports.
4: Just 21% of young adults say they're Republican, and 30% say Democrat. But independents make up the majority at 50%, which is higher than the national average at 43%. The poll also finds that young Americans aren't as turned off by some ideological labels. Take the term Democratic Socialist. Nearly 40% of average adults hold a negative position. But among folks under 34, less than 30% feel that way. The term MAGA is a different story. More than 50% of national adults have a negative view, and among young people, it climbs to nearly 60%. Elena Moore, NPR News.
0: Heavy rain and winds pounded parts of the Northeast yesterday. A possible tornado tore through Atlantic Beach on Long Island's outer barrier, causing significant damage. The storms also stranded dozens of people in their cars in New Jersey. You're listening to NPR. For the first time, IndyCar will hold a race on the streets of Washington, D.C. The Freedom 250 Grand Prix begins tomorrow. NPR's Adam Beard has been checking out the track.
5: Crews are putting the final touches on a transformation of the National Mall. It's normally the home of many of the city's museums and monuments. This weekend, the wide streets are being taken over by race cars. It's part of the celebrations for America's 250th birthday. Bud Denker is the event's chairman. He says we can expect to see much higher speeds than on an average day.
6: Legally, the speed limit here is between 25 and 30 miles an hour. For our race, it's unlimited.
5: Denker thinks the drivers will hit 180 miles an hour on Pennsylvania Avenue. Qualifying for the race is Saturday. The main event is Sunday afternoon. Adam Byrne, NPR News, Washington.
0: Multiple streets have undergone renovations in preparation for the race, and spectators are being strongly urged to take public transportation to view the event. One U.S. Army unit is offering troops a reenlistment bonus, 4 extra days off, timed to coincide with the November release of the video game Grand Theft Auto 6. Commanders of the 9th Brigade Engineer Battalion at Fort Stewart, Georgia, did mention the reenlistment perk in a memo to the soldiers. A Fort Stewart spokesperson says at least 20 soldiers have accepted it so far. Grand Theft Auto 6 is scheduled for release on November 19th and is expected to be one of the biggest entertainment events of 2026. I'm Linda Kenyon, NPR News in Washington.
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9: Up next this hour, music from Florence Beatrice Price, an American composer. We'll hear her Fantaisie Nègre No. 4 in B minor. Now, something that Florence Price was known for, it was this amazing thing she would do. She would take music from the African-American idiom and then turn it into something akin to Chopin or Schubert and blend these ideas together. In this particular fantasy, this is the last one of the piano fantasies that she wrote, she leans on the blues. It's not a blues piece by any stretch, but you can definitely hear that influence, and you'll hear it in this performance right now by pianist Samantha Egger.

0: cellist Janos Starker and pianist Shigeru Neriki performed a gavotte by David Popper.
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0: Music from a Catalan composer next this hour, Xavier Montalvatge. This is the Sonatina for Yvette, composed in 1962. Yvette, at the time, was his 10-year-old daughter. And if you keep your ears open at the end, there's a little musical hint of what started out as the French children's song, A vous déranger, maman, and eventually became Twinkle, Twinkle, Little Star. We'll hear this played by Alicia de la Rocha at the piano.

Spanish pianist Alicia de la Rocha performed the Sonatine pour Yvette, composed in 1962 by the Catalan Spanish composer Xavier Montsalvatge. For our last work this hour, music that came out in around the year 1748 by the German-born but eventually British composer George Frederick Handel, who spent the bulk of the most important part of his career in England. We're about to hear a concerto that was written for the Covent Garden oratorio season. He would compose works like this to be used in between scenes or as an entr'acte in his oratorios. And eventually the so-called filler music became just as popular as the main subject. This is a concerto for two wind choirs. So it's not choirs of singers, it is two groups of wind instruments. We'll hear them played by the Freiburg Baroque Orchestra under the direction of Gottfried van der Goltz.

0: Gottfried von der Goltz conducted the Freiburg Baroque Orchestra, performing the Concerto for Two Wind Choirs, No. 1 in B-flat major, composed in 1748 by George Frederick Handel.
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Coming up this hour on Anytime Classical, Mozart a la España, Hat Shop Hijinks, and It's Not Christmas Music. I'm Kate Botello with six airs from Mozart's Magic Flute by Fernando Sor, some orchestral selections from Mademoiselle Modiste by Victor Herbert, and The German Dances by W.A. Mozart. All that plus Romances for Violin and Piano by Clara Wieck Schumann headed your way. Wait right there.

0: I'm Tracy Singleton, and welcome to What's Happening QC. I am one of your guest hosts that will talk to you about what's happening in the QC, from concerts to plays to art to culture. You get it right here on What's Happening QC. This week, we're talking to Baron Ryan, a visiting artist with Quad City Arts. He'll be here doing a special show on Friday, February 27th at TMBC Lincoln Resource Center, and that is our conversation today. Hi, I'm Tracy Singleton, your host for What's Happening QC. I'm excited to be here today with visiting artist Baron Ryan. Before we get into the introduction of who you are and what you do, I first want to say thank you for being here, but I've heard you've been here before.
1: I have. Yes, this will be my second time in the Quad Cities as an artist in residence. So I'm excited to return and thank you for having me on the show.
0: Oh, no problem. So I had to read up on you. I didn't catch you the first time. I'm excited to catch you this second time. But you're not your classical pianist, a classical pianist from what I've read, right?
1: Yes.
0: So why don't
1: you
0: give us a little bit of your background?
1: Yes. Well, I started as a classical pianist. I have a concert pianist as a father and also a musician as a mother. They met in music history class in college. So I grew up with music all around me, all different sorts of music, though. My father's he is a diploma recipient from the 1975 International Chopin Competition, but he's also a member of the Oklahoma Jazz Hall of Fame. So that's a kind of a range of the influence that I grew up with. Mm-hmm. I went to University of Oklahoma to get a piano performance degree and then realized that while it's good to do what other people are doing when you're in school, when you're trying to make it as a performer, you ought to do what other people are not doing.
0: Exactly. So you stand out.
1: Yes. So I realized that I had this kind of sensibility for American music, especially jazz, ragtime, and then beyond that, funk and pop and other styles that I wanted to infuse into my own playing. So I started, I started basically just trying to mix my different influences together in a way that was fun for me and unique for the audience. And so I say that I make music in which classic meets cool,
0: right?
1: Because then I can tell a story about how the music that I'm about to present came together.
0: Wow. So you have many influences. Obviously, your parents, your father, you were classically trained, but you've put in your own spin on things, correct?
1: Right. Alrighty. Right.
0: So then I've also read that you were asked to create a piece to commemorate the Tulsa Massacre. Mm-hmm. And I know that you will be here all week long visiting different schools and community centers, but you are having a concert where you'll be featuring that piece, correct?
1: Exactly right. Yes. Yeah. So I have a week full in Quad Cities. In the Quad Cities, I have three performances or outreaches a day, a lot in schools, one or two public performances as well. You can go to the Quad City Arts website to see where I'll be and where you can find me. But the culmination of the trip, of the visit, will be a concert with two other musicians, a violinist and cellist, and together we're going to perform my piece for violin, cello, and piano called There Arises Light in the Darkness. It's a piece that I was asked to write to commemorate the centennial observance of the Tulsa Race Massacre.
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3: Thanks for listening to Anytime Classical, a production of Classical Music Indie. I'm your host, Kate Botello, with music next from Fernando Sor, in a vein that was very fashionable in the 1820s, which was to write excerpts and fantasies on operas. And to kind of help put that idea forward, the title page for this music from Fernando Sor had French, Italian, and Mozart references all written in to kind of show you that it had a big international appeal. These are six airs from Mozart's opera Die Zauberflöte, The Magic Flute, composed in 1824 by Fernando Sor. We'll hear it played right now by Raymond Burley, guitarist.

Raymond Burley performed 6 airs from Mozart's The Magic Flute by Spanish composer Fernando Sor. Up next this hour, music from Clara Wieck Schumann that she composed in 1853. Now, this was kind of at the end of her composition career. She stopped composing after her husband Robert Schumann died because she became the sole breadwinner for her very large family. And after this, she concentrated on giving concerts and teaching and editing Robert's music. These are 3 romances for violin and piano that she dedicated to violinist Joseph Joachim. She performed those with him, and notably, in front of King George V of Hanover, who was apparently a big fan. We'll hear these 3 romances performed by violinist Elena Urioste and pianist Aisata Kane Mason.

Elena Urioste and Isatakane Mason performed Romances for Violin and Piano by Clara Wieck Schumann. Music next from Sergei Prokofiev's 1921 comic fairy tale opera, Love for Three Oranges. This is The March, performed by the Slovak Philharmonic, conducted by Richard Heyman.

0: The March from Love for Three Oranges by Sergei Prokofiev.
1: WVIK operations are partially supported by a grant from the Illinois Arts Council.
0: Some hat shop hijinks from Herbert next on Anytime Classical. Music of Victor Herbert, the Irish-born American composer, writing for Broadway in 1905, from his operetta Mademoiselle Modiste, which is about a young lady who works in a hat shop who wants to become an opera singer. These are orchestral selections from Mademoiselle Modiste, performed by the Eastman Dryden Orchestra, conducted by Donald Hunsberger.

Donald Hunsberger conducted the Eastman Dryden Orchestra, performing orchestral selections from Mademoiselle Modiste, a Broadway operetta composed in 1905 by Victor Herbert. For our last work this hour, we'll hear some Mozart that is often played at Christmas, but my friends, it is not Christmas music. These are German dances, and yes, indeed, one of them does famously feature some sleigh bells. So, okay, I see why you would play it at Christmas, but again, it is not specifically Christmas music. It's kind of like that conversation about whether or not Die Hard is a Christmas movie, which we will not be having right now. Mozart composed this music after his appointment as the Imperial Chamber Composer in about 1791 and were first heard in carnival season balls in Vienna. We'll hear the German dances played by Capella Istropolitana, conducted by Johannes Wildner.

0: Johannes Wildner conducted Capella Istropolitana, performing a set of German dances by W.A. Mozart.
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Coming up this hour on Anytime Classical, Snow on the Moon, Mystery Trumpet, and the Cuban Gershwin. I'm Kate Botillo with the Snowflake Ballet from Voyage to the Moon by Jacques Offenbach, a concerto for trumpet by an unknown composer. And the Suite Española Andalucía by Ernesto Lecuona. All that plus a symphony in F major by Francesco Antonio Rossetti coming up in just a little bit. Wait right here.

For our first work this hour, Gazebo Dances by American composer John Corigliano. He composed it in 1972, originally as a work for four-handed piano and then arranged for orchestra and concert band later. We're about to hear it in a brass performance. The title refers to pavilions that are associated with public band concerts in American town squares. We'll hear it performed right now by Godete Brass.

Gorete Brass performed Gazebo Dances, composed in 1972 by American composer John Corigliano. This is Anytime Classical, and I'm your host, Kate Botello, with some music from Jacques Offenbach based on a preposterous idea. This is from Jules Verne's novel, From the Earth to the Moon. And then Jacques Offenbach turned this into an opera, Voyage to the Moon, in 1875. And, you know, I mean, it's just kind of funny because they're writing about the moon at a time when people knew next to nothing about the moon, so it might as well snow there. Sure, why not? Here's the ballet of the snowflakes from the snow on the moon.

0: Michel Sviarczewski conducted the Gulbenkian Foundation Orchestra performing the Snowflake Ballet from Voyage to the Moon, a preposterous fairy opera composed in 1875, inspired by a Jules Verne novel, music of Jacques Offenbach.
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0: Up next, a little bit of mystery music. This is a concerto for trumpet in E-flat major by an anonymous composer. What do we know about it? Well, they were probably German, and it probably was composed in the mid-18th century. We'll hear it performed by German musicians, the Neubach Collegium Musicum of Leipzig, featuring Ludwig Guttler playing trumpet as the soloist, conducted by Max Pommer.

Ludwig Göttler played the trumpet with the new Bach Collegium Musicum of Leipzig under the direction of Max Pommer, performing a concerto for trumpet in E-flat major by a mystery composer.

All Strings and Fancy Free by Sidney Torch. Up next this hour, music from a composer referred to by some as the Cuban Gershwin because he wrote a lot of popular and concert music. We're going to hear what is probably his most famous work that was originally written for the piano, but we almost always hear it played on the guitar. This is Malagueña. Now, this is about a woman from Malaga dancing flamenco. So if you can imagine, if you've ever been to a flamenco show, it's pretty accurate. The lady stands up, she looks around, she tries to decide if she's going to dance. Maybe she sweeps her skirts a little bit. She opens her fan. She sits back down. She gets back up again. She walks around regally. Then eventually feet and castanets just flying all over the place. That's pretty much what you can hold in your mind as you hear this performance by guitarist Leona Boyd.

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1: Leona Boyd played the guitar, performing Malagueña from Andalucía, the Suite Española, music of Cuban composer Ernesto Lecuona. This is Anytime Classical. I'm Kate Botello. Thank you so much for spending your time listening to classical music together. If you have a question or a comment for me, you can write to me directly. My email address is kbotello@classicalmusicindie.org. We'll wind up this hour with a symphony in F major by Francesco Antonio Rossetti, performed by the London Mozart Players, conducted by Matthias Baumert.

0: Matthias Bommert conducted the London Mozart Players, performing a symphony in F major by Francesco Antonio Rossetti.
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One of the best-known works of the early 20th century Italian composer, Ottorino Respighi, is his Pines of Rome. Completed in 1924, it is the second of three tone poems about Rome written by the composer. The piece was written in four movements, with each depicting a city setting with pine trees. Each movement is programmatic in describing a specific scene. This famous work, and many more to come this hour on Anytime Classical. I'm your host, Denise Finnegan-Hill. Thanks for joining me today.

Paul Odette was on Lute performing Fantasy 5 by Gregory Huvet here on Anytime Classical. Music of American composer Ron Nelson. This is the work that made him successful, his Savannah River Holiday. It was an immediate success, although Nelson said after the premiere that the music typecast him as a composer of bright, energetic overtures. Still, he did not spurn that first big hit, and wrote other pieces on commission that were similar, including Rocky Point Holiday, Jubilee, and Aspen Jubilee. Here's the work performed by the Eastman Rochester Orchestra under the direction of Howard Hansen.

0: Howard Hanson led the Eastman Rochester Orchestra in Savannah River Holiday by American composer Ron Nelson.
1: The 20th century athletes who battled racism, like Jesse Owens, Jackie Robinson, and Joe Louis, had an 18th century forerunner for whom the stakes were a little higher. Joseph Boulogne was the mixed-race son of a French nobleman and an enslaved woman of African descent. He became famous in Paris after a showdown with fencing master Alexandre Picard, who had insulted him with a racial slur. As abolitionists and pro-slavery spectators cheered the men on, Boulogne soundly defeated his opponent. His father was so proud he gave the young man a horse and carriage. Later, as the Chevalier de Saint-Georges, Boulogne would become even better known for his musicianship. Here's a symphony by the Chevalier in G major, the Chamber Orchestra of Versailles performs.

The Chevalier de Saint-Georges wrote only two symphonies in his entire catalog. They both come from his Opus 11, titled Two Symphonies for Various Instruments. And those various instruments in both symphonies consist of strings, two oboes, and two horns. The Chamber Orchestra of Versailles performed his symphony in G,

Timothy Reynish led the Royal Northern College Wind Orchestra in Country Gardens, music of Percy Grainger. Coming up, it's music of Kabalevsky from The Comedians. Now, six studies in English folk song by Ralph Vaughan Williams. Violist Doris Lederer and harpist Jude Mollenhauer perform.

Six Studies in English Folk Song, music of Ray Vaughan Williams, violist Doris Lederer and harpist Jude Mollenhauer performed. I'm Michael Toulouse. I'm grateful for your company for this program of classical music. While the Soviet Commissariat for Education probably made life difficult for many Russians in the 20th century, you have to give it credit for at least one thing. It helped to establish the very first professional theater for children. The Commissariat provided support to stage director Natalia Saads, who founded the Moscow Children's Theater shortly after the Russian Revolution. In 1938, the troupe reached out to Dmitri Kabalevsky to ask if he would create incidental music for the play The Inventor and the Comedian. The composer's concert suite from that score was edited by Harold Sheldon, who wrote, Kabalevsky's aim was to depict the life of an itinerant company of comedians. Here's a suite from The Comedians.

0: A Suite from the Comedians by Dmitri Kabalevsky. Loris Chekhnavorian led the Armenian Philharmonic. There is more information at classicalmusicindy.org.
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The title of Franz Liszt's single movement piano concerto, Malediction, comes from a note in the composer's hand, labeling the opening motif as Malediction. Unlike Liszt's other works for piano and orchestra, this one is scored only for strings and piano. The work additionally does not conform to sonata form. Although the general patterns of exposition, development, and recapitulation are evident, the work is driven by narrative changes in mood and tempo throughout. The work was written early in the composer's life, however, it is unknown if he ever heard it performed. You're listening to Anytime Classical. Stay tuned for Liszt's Malediction and many more selections coming up this hour. I'm your host, Denise Finnegan-Hill. Music from The Prince and the Pauper film by Eric Wolfgang Korngold. Charles Gerhardt leads the National Philharmonic Orchestra.

Music from The Prince and the Pauper by Eric Wolfgang Korngold. Music of Antonín Dvořák, written while he was in the United States, his Symphony No. 9, New World, based on the poem of Henry Wadsworth Longfellow, Song of Hiawatha. This is just the first movement performed by the Vienna Philharmonic Orchestra under the direction of Herbert von Karajan.

Herbert von Karajan led the Vienna Philharmonic Orchestra in just the first movement from Symphony No. 9, New World, by Antonín Dvořák. Music of the Pulitzer Prize-winning composer Norman Delajoyo, who was born into a musical family. This is Variations and Capriccio, performed by the Blue Violet Duo.

0: Variations and Capriccio by Norman Delajoyo, performed by Blue Violet Duo.
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1: 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I'm your host, Denise Finnegan-Hill. Romance in A minor from A set by Clara Wieck Schumann now. Here is pianist Constanze Eichhorst.

Constanza Eichhorst was at the piano and music of Clara Schumann, Romance in A Minor. Now a single movement piano concerto by Franz Liszt titled Malediction, which comes from a note in the composer's hand labeling the opening motif. Unlike Liszt's other works for piano and orchestra, this one is scored for only strings and piano and does not conform to sonata form, although the general patterns of exposition development and recapitulation are evident. The work is driven by narrative changes in mood and tempo throughout. Here is the London Symphony Orchestra, with Ivan Fischer conducting and piano soloist Jorge Bollé.

0: Pianist Jorge Boulez and the London Symphony Orchestra, under the direction of Ivan Fischer, performed Malediction by Franz Liszt.
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It might make you think of vampires, although that was likely not what J.S. Bach had in mind when he wrote his now famous Toccata and Fugue in D minor. Little is known of the origin of this work, but it was likely written in the early 18th century and follows the style typical of the North German organ school of the Baroque era. We'll hear this famous work and many more selections this hour on Anytime Classical. I'm your host, Denise Finnegan-Hill.

0: Live from NPR News, I'm Lakshmi Singh. The federal government is out with a new plan for how several states access water from the Colorado River for at least the next 2 years as the region faces the realities of droughts and water restrictions. Downstream states, California, Arizona, and Nevada, will bear the brunt of the cuts. The administration's plan does not issue water reduction mandates for four upper basin states, Colorado, Utah, Wyoming, and New Mexico. But after 2 years, it calls for the upstream and downstream states to hold a new round of talks over their dispute. The Colorado River feeds Lakes Mead and Powell, the nation's two largest reservoirs, now experiencing record low water levels. Gasoline prices are inching up while bond prices are moving down. NPR Scott Horsley has a roundup of what's moving financial markets.
1: Investors will be keeping a close eye on the bond market today. The yield on long-term government bonds rebounded Thursday, despite an effort by the Treasury Department to push those bond yields down. Bondholders have been demanding a bigger payback in return for lending the government money. They're concerned about the size of the federal debt, which reached $40 trillion this week, as well as stubborn inflation. Gasoline prices typically fall as summer draws to a close, but AAA says this could be the most expensive August ever at the gas pump. The average price of regular gas is just under $4.11 a gallon, topping the previous high set back in 2022. Scott Horsley, NPR News, Washington.
0: The Supreme Court is expected to weigh in on whether President Trump can continue construction of the White House ballroom. The lawsuit has already been argued through several lower courts after a nonprofit group sued the administration, saying congressional approval was needed for the new site. Here's NPR's Deepa Shivaran.
2: The Trump administration is arguing that the ballroom was needed to create a, quote, integrated military complex that houses medical care, a drone port, and bomb shelters. On the other hand, the National Trust for Historic Preservation is saying that the executive branch doesn't have the authority to transform the White House like this, even for national security purposes.
0: NPR's Deepa Shivaran reporting. The government of Guatemala says the U.S. has deported nearly 2,300 Mexican migrants to Guatemalan soil, and NPR's Zeta Peralta reports the Mexican government is worried.
3: Normally, migrants are only deported to a country that is not theirs when their home country won't take them or when it's too dangerous for them to go back. Guatemalan President Bernardo Arevalo said that's not the case with the Mexican deportees. Guatemala, he says, treats them like they are in transit and they are sent to Mexico by land within 24 hours. In a statement, Mexico said it opposes the practice. Human rights groups view it as an attempt to intimidate migrants. In a statement to Reuters, the U.S. State Department said it was focused on implementing President Trump's immigration policy. Ada Peralta, NPR News, Mexico City.
0: This is NPR.
4: WVIK News, along with WVIK Classical. The time is 12:04. I'm Jim O'Hara. The 12th annual Bill Bell Jazz and Heritage Festival kicks off today in Rock Island. WVIK's Jonathan Turner reports that the event also fosters discussions about health care.
5: Organizer Shelley Moore Guy says different health topics are discussed each year, and this time a registered nurse from Waterloo will talk about early detection and treatment of prostate cancer.
6: And we also have a Reverend Samuel Hale, and he's local minister. He's at Mount Zion Baptist Church in East Moline. He is a prostate cancer survivor, and so he is going to speak as well. So we really, really want to get the word out about that.
5: The 12th annual free festival at the MLK Center at 630 9th Street, Rock Island, and MLK Park across the street this Friday night and Saturday noon to 9 p.m. always has top-notch musical performances, black authors, vendors, and youth activities. For WVIK News, this is Jonathan Turner.
4: The nonpartisan Cook Political Report has shifted its prediction of two key Iowa races. It's changed the governor's race from toss-up to lean Democrat and the state's U.S. Senate race from lean Republican to a toss-up. The report says it made the change after reviewing recent poll results and the current political environment in the state. In the governor's race, Democrat Rob Sanders running against Republican Zach Lane, and in the Senate race, Republican Ashley Hinson, Democrat Josh Turek, and Libertarian Thomas Lane are on the ballot. WVIK weather, chance of showers after 4 today and a high of 83.
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8: Music of Florence Price. This is actually a vocal piece called Song of Hope, and each stanza begins with the words, "I dare look up." Price drew inspiration from her Christian faith, helping her overcome hatred and contempt. The Malmer Opera Orchestra, under the direction of John Jeter, with soloists Sarah Switicki, Lindsay Grace Johnson, and Jonas Samuelson,

Song of Hope by Florence Price, performed by the Malmer Opera Orchestra with conductor John Jeter and soloists Sarah Switicki, Lindsay Grace Johnson, and Jonas Samuelson. Symphony in C Major by Vaclav Pichl now. Matthias Bamert leads the London Mozart Players.

Matthias Bamert led the London Mozart Players in a symphony in C major by Vaclav Pichl. You're tuning in to Anytime Classical, a production of Classical Music Indie. I'm your host, Denise Finnegan-Hill. We have more great music to come. Thank you so much for joining me today.

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1: 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I'm your host, Denise Finnegan-Hill. It is interesting how an original context of a work changes with time if a work is used in other contexts. For instance, here is the Toccata and Fugue in D minor by Johann Sebastian Bach. It might make you think of vampires or some other kind of Halloween-related idea. However, organist Virgil Fox believed that the three notes were Bach's way of calling to God, and it may also have just been his way of testing out newly installed organs. Here is the work performed by Michael Murray.

Toccata and Fugue in D minor by Johann Sebastian Bach, performed by organist Michael Murray. Finishing up this hour with Poem for Violin and Orchestra by Ernest Chausson. It was originally supposed to be called The Song of Triumphant Love, which also happens to be the title of a short story by Ivan Turgenev. Whether that program still exists in the work is unknown. Here is the New York Philharmonic under the direction of Zubin Mehta with violin soloist Itzhak Perlman

0: Poem for Violin and Orchestra by Ernest Chausson. Isaac Perlman was the violin soloist, and Zubin Mehta led the New York Philharmonic.
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A work titled Desiccated Embryos bears some need of explanation. This is a short piano piece by Erik Satie, written in 1913. Satie wrote the work after viewing images of embryos of ancient crustaceans. He then wrote three short movements, each inspired by a different type of crustacean. Stay tuned to hear how Satie translated those thoughts into music. You're listening to Anytime Classical. I'm your host, Denise Finnegan-Hill.

0: Stardate August 21st, passing through a radioactive cloud. 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
0: Stardate August 21st. The space around our solar system is cloudy. Astronomers have mapped 15 individual clouds within a few hundred light years. The clouds are moving in different directions, and they have different mixtures of ingredients. Some of those ingredients were forged by exploding stars. Over the past few years, scientists have used one of those ingredients to trace the solar system's path through the local interstellar cloud. It's about 30 light years across, and we're close to its edge, perhaps in the transition zone with the next cloud. The scientists have looked at a radioactive form of iron that's produced when a massive star explodes as a supernova. The explosion scatters the atoms, creating clouds of debris, including iron-rich dust grains. As Earth flies through a cloud, it sweeps up some of the dust, which falls to the surface. The scientists have found the iron in sediments on the bottom of the ocean and in fresh snow in Antarctica. And recently, they found it in layers of ice deposited 40,000 to 80,000 years ago, also in the Antarctic. Those samples fell to Earth before the others did, and they have lower amounts of the radioactive iron. That could mean that Earth was just entering the local cloud during that period. The amount of iron went up as we passed deeper into the cloud. Now, the amount is going down again, perhaps heralding the solar system's exit from the local cloud. Today's program was made possible by Mercer Caverns, in Calaveras County, in California's historic gold country. More information at mercercaverns.net. For the University of Texas McDonald Observatory, I'm Billy Henry.
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2: This is a vintage recording of Interlude Between Two Pieces by American composer Mary Howe. We'll hear Wallace Mann on flute and Emerson Myers at the piano.

0: Interlude Between Two Pieces by Mary Howe, performed by flutist Wallace Mann and pianist Emerson Myers.
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0: Trio 1790 performs This Trio for Piano and Strings by Franz Joseph Haydn.

A Trio for Piano and Strings by Franz Joseph Haydn, performed by Trio 1790. I'm your host, Denise Finnegan-Hill, and you're listening to Anytime Classical, a production of Classical Music Indie. 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

I'm your host, Denise Finnegan-Hill, and you're listening to Anytime Classical. Composers truly can draw inspiration from anywhere. That is the case of this work by Erik Satie titled Desiccated Embryos, which Satie wrote after viewing images of embryos of ancient crustaceans. Here is a recording by pianist Clara Cormendi.

Clara Kermendi was at the piano performing Desiccated Embryos by Erik Satie. We'll round off the hour with a work by a living Irish composer named Gerald Barry. This is Chevaux de Frise, and we'll hear the National Symphony Orchestra Ireland with conductor Robert Houlihan.

0: Music of living Irish composer Gerald Barry, titled Chevaux de Frise. Robert Houlihan led the National Symphony Orchestra Ireland.
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0: Life can be hard for a musician who's just starting out. Performances are few and far between. Students, though plentiful, aren't always that promising. Otorino Respighi knew those hardships, and his frustrations as an obscure composer only added to the pain. Maybe he at least took a little pity on the god portrayed in the music coming up. Triton's musical ambitions are limited thanks to his instruments, a mere seashell. Flashy solos are pretty much out of the question. A standing ovation is a long shot, too, but Respighi's breakthrough composition might solve that problem. I'm Michael Toulouse. Stay with me for the Fountains of Rome.
1: Live from NPR News, I'm Lakshmi Singh. President Trump has threatened a prominent liberal think tank with a $5 million defamation lawsuit if it does not retract a report published last month. That report found that Trump's National Guard deployment to Washington, D.C. has done little to reduce violent crime in the city. NPR's Kat Lonsdorf reports.
2: One of President Trump's personal lawyers sent a letter to the Center for American Progress demanding a full retraction of the report. The letter, which NPR has read, said that the report was full of, quote, false and malicious claims. In a statement, CAP President and CEO Neera Tanden, who served as a senior advisor to President Biden, outlined the research and analysis behind the report and called the lawsuit a, quote, transparent attempt to silence the organization. She said the report would not be retracted. A similar study by the nonpartisan think tank the Niskanen Center published earlier also found that the National Guard presence has had no effect on violent crime in Washington. Kat Lonsdorf, NPR News, Washington.
1: The Supreme Court's allowing the White House to keep building its ballroom for now. Today, the Chief Justice of the United States, John Roberts, signed a temporary order for construction to continue as the High Court considers the Trump administration's emergency appeal. More from NPR's Deepa Shivaram.
3: The Trump administration is arguing that the ballroom was needed to create a, quote, integrated military complex that houses medical care, a drone port, and bomb shelters. On the other hand, the National Trust for Historic Preservation is saying that the executive branch doesn't have the authority to transform the White House like this, even for national security purposes.
1: NPR's Deepa Shivaram. An appeals court has upheld a decision to block the Justice Department's subpoenas to New York Attorney General Letitia James' office. The DOJ is seeking records about civil lawsuits James filed against President Trump and his family business, as well as cases against the powerful gun rights lobbying group, the National Rifle Association. President Trump travels to South Carolina today for a rally in support of Darlene Graham, who is running for the Senate seat left vacant when her older brother, Lindsey Graham, died. NPR's Tamara Keith has more.
4: With a rally in Myrtle Beach, Trump is trying to boost support for Darlene Graham among his base in the deep red state. After her brother's sudden and unexpected death, Trump encouraged Graham to run for the Senate and was quick to endorse her. But that endorsement didn't clear the field. She faces Republican Congressman Ralph Norman in the runoff. It's another test of the power of the president's endorsements. Earlier this week, three of the candidates he endorsed lost their primaries. A White House official tells NPR this is just one of many events in the coming months Trump will hold for candidates he endorsed. Tamara Keith, NPR News, The White House.
1: U.S. stocks continue to climb with the Dow Jones Industrial Average now up more than 560 points or more than 1%. This is NPR News. The number of cyclospora cases the CDC's linked to iceberg lettuce is nearing 11,000, including two deaths. Taylor Farms pulled lettuce products sourced in central Mexico as an outbreak spread to at least 17 states and territories. However, the recall product had been distributed in many more states. The FDA says they may include California, Washington State, the Dakotas, Rhode Island, Vermont, Washington, D.C., and Puerto Rico, where more than 500,000 residents are currently facing water rationing because of a historic drought. A British court has ordered Prince Harry, Sir Elton John, and five more celebrities to pay up to $47 million in damages to a newspaper publisher they sued after losing a high-profile privacy case. The order coincides with news that Harry and his wife Meghan are moving back to Britain. More from NPR's Lauren Freyer.
5: This order comes amid questions about what Harry and Meghan plan to do here professionally to earn money, since they're still non-working royals. Harry is one of those who together have been ordered to pay an initial $13 million by next Friday and may have to further reimburse the Daily Mail's publisher for the rest of its legal costs, too. The other claimants include singer Elton John and his husband and model actor Liz Hurley. Together, they accused the publisher of malpractice, including phone hacking. But a judge ruled against them, citing a shortage of evidence and the possibility that information printed about them came from legitimate reporting. Harry and the other celebrities have until early October to appeal. Lauren Freyer, NPR News, London.
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7: Poet Stéphane Mallarmé didn't take kindly to anyone trying to associate his words with music, yet Debussy convinced him with this next work, inspired by a Mallarmé poem. The poet wrote to the composer, "I have just come out of the concert, deeply moved. I press your hand admiringly. Debussy, yours, Mallarmé." We'll hear the Boston Symphony Orchestra, led by Charles Murnch, in the prelude to The Afternoon of a Faun.

0: The Prelude to the Afternoon of a Faun, music of Claude Debussy, performed by the Boston Symphony Orchestra, Charles Münch conducted.
1: This is the Composer's Datebook for August 21st. I'm John Burge. At the BBC Proms on today's date in 2004, a new piece by the British composer Judith Bingham was premiered by the BBC Chorus. Titled The Secret Garden, it was inspired by several events. A conversation about Adam and Eve in the Garden of Eden. A BBC TV series titled The Private World of Plants. Some rather racy descriptions of the sex life of plants by the 18th century Swedish botanist Carl Linnaeus. And a disturbing news story about the bombing of the so-called Adam Tree in Iraq, at a site that locals believe was where the Garden of Eden once stood. Judith Bingham wrote her own text, which includes many Latin names of plants, which led to the Secret Garden's subtitle, Botanical Fantasy. This is meant to be a magical piece, says Bingham. It has a Christian framework with opening and closing quotations from Genesis and Matthew. But the piece also seems to wonder whether the world is better off without humans, and that, should humans cease to exist, paradise would very soon reestablish itself. Composer's Datebook is produced by APM, American Public Media, in collaboration with the American Composers Forum, reminding you that all music was once new.

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1: Debussy proved his mastery of orchestration with that famous music from 1894 and the work of another master orchestrator coming up, The Fountains of Rome. That's by Ottorino Respighi. Richard Heyman leads his orchestra now in a medley of tunes from The Music Man by Meredith Willson.

A medley of tunes from The Music Man by Meredith Willson. Richard Heyman led his orchestra. Meredith Willson plucked a little tune by Beethoven out of relative obscurity in his Broadway classic. Professor Harold Hill demonstrates the think method using this minuet in G major. Richard Capp leads the Philharmonic.

A Minuet by Beethoven, the Philharmonia Virtuosi of New York performed, led by Richard Kapp. The Berlin Philharmonic Orchestra tackles repertoire that's usually the domain of the Vienna Philharmonic. We'll hear Josef Strauss's waltz, Music of the Spheres.

Herbert von Karajan led the Berlin Philharmonic in Sphärenklänge, Music of the Spheres by Josef Strauss. I'm Michael Toulouse, happy as always to be able to share this music with you. In his own notes for the Fountains of Rome, Ottorino Respighi wrote that his goal was to capture each of the four fountains at its most beautiful, and beauty was a property that depended on the time of day to him. So we visit the Fountain of Valle Giulia in a pastoral landscape at the Roman dawn. When the day is still young, we set out to hear the call of the Triton Fountain. Midday finds us at the Trevi Fountain, coins at the ready, as Neptune's chariot glides across the surface, and at the nostalgic hour of sunset, we take in the fountain at the Villa Medici. The Atlanta Symphony Orchestra performs the Fountains of Rome.

0: quiet conclusion of a day in the Italian capital, portrayed there in music of Ottorino Respighi. The Fountains of Rome winds up at sunset with a visit to the Villa Medici. We also made stops at other fountains in the city, the Valle Giulia, the Triton, and the Trevi. Louis Lane led the Atlanta Symphony. There's more information at classicalmusicindy.org.
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0: What makes a person decide to be a composer? Although a fair number of composers would likely struggle with that question, Dmitri Kabalevsky was not one of them. He began writing original material because he had to. As a young piano teacher, he needed a steady supply of technically challenging material for his students. And as time went on and those piano pieces started to accumulate, Kabalevsky began to think about going back to school. That's how, at the age of 21, he ended up enrolling as a composition student at the Moscow Conservatory. It was a much later start than Mozart's, but he still had plenty of time to write some acclaimed music, including the work you'll hear this hour. I'm Michael Toulouse. Stay with me.
1: Live from NPR News, I'm Lakshmi Singh. The White House can keep building its ballroom under a temporary order the Chief Justice of the United States, John Roberts, signed today. The Supreme Court stayed a lower court ruling that President Trump had failed to first obtain congressional approval and ordered a pause to construction over the White House East Wing. Trump has long touted the ballroom as a luxurious and prestigious gathering venue, but as NPR's Tamara Keith reports, Trump now describes the former site of the East Wing, under which exists a World War II bunker, as a national security project.
2: The existence of the bunker and the need to replace it because it had been destroyed as part of this process came out in some of the earlier legal filings. But since then, the president has really been piling it on about how this is such a national security issue, not just the underground bunker, but then also saying it's going to be a drone port. It's a military installation. This isn't just a ballroom. This is national security.
1: NPR's Tamara Keith. The government of Guatemala says the United States has deported nearly 2,300 Mexican migrants to its country. NPR's Zeta Peralta reports the Mexican government says it is not happy with the practice.
3: Normally, migrants are only deported to a country that is not theirs when their home country won't take them or when it's too dangerous for them to go back. Guatemalan President Bernardo Arevalo said that's not the case with the Mexican deportees.
4: Nosotros lo que hemos hecho es ingresar.
3: Guatemala, he says, treats them like they are in transit and they are sent to Mexico by land within 24 hours. In a statement, Mexico said it opposes the practice. Human rights groups view it as an attempt to intimidate migrants. In a statement to Reuters, the U.S. State Department said it was focused on implementing President Trump's immigration policy. Ada Peralta, NPR News, Mexico City.
1: Flock Camera, the automated license plate readers police use to track vehicles, are facing growing resistance. NPR's Meg Anderson reports some people are so fed up with the cameras that they're resorting to vandalism.
5: Flock cameras capture billions of license plates every month. Police leaders say that has helped them find stolen vehicles and missing people. But legal experts say the technology raises privacy concerns. Now, some people are taking matters into their own hands. According to an NPR review, Flock cameras have been vandalized or stolen in at least 36 states. Garrett Langley is the CEO of Flock.
6: These are people being amped up to go do something. And I don't think that they're being given the level of information they should, that they're also committing a felony.
5: Langley says if people have concerns, they should take it up with their city council. And many people have. According to the advocacy group DFLOC, at least 100 cities have deactivated the cameras or canceled their contracts. Meg Anderson, NPR News.
1: You're listening to NPR News. The federal government sat with a new plan for how several states access water from the Colorado River for at least the next 2 years, as the region faces the realities of droughts and water restrictions. Downstream states, California, Arizona, and Nevada, will bear the brunt of the cuts. The administration's plan does not issue water reduction mandates for four upper basin states, Colorado, Utah, Wyoming, and New Mexico. FIFA banned three Argentina players for striking their Spanish opponents who'd won the World Cup final. The punishment includes a 10-match suspension for midfielder Leandro Paredes. The Trump administration has released a new policy for what it calls a golden age of space tourism, transportation, that is. The policy calls for a major increase in U.S. space launches. Here's NPR's Katie Riddle.
7: The change is to a document called the National Space Transportation Policy. Previous administrations have put forth similar policies. This one calls for increased collaboration with private sector partners, as well as better integration of launches into the nation's airspace system, laying out a goal of more than 1,000 launches and re-entries per year by 2030. It also calls for expanding the number of locations where spacecraft can launch and land. The policy does not specify new funding to achieve these goals. The White House has meanwhile called for significant cuts to NASA's budget, including in its 2027 budget proposal. Katie Riddle, NPR News.
1: The oldest living person in the world, Ethel Caterham, is celebrating her birthday today. In England, she is celebrating 117 years. I'm Lakshmi Singh, NPR News.
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0: Although Beethoven was plagued with financial difficulties throughout his life, he seems to have had a good business sense. After premiering his Symphony No. 7 and the Battle Symphony Wellington's Victory in 1813, he wrote to violinist Johann Peter Salomon, asking him to help get the two works published in London. Wellington's Victory was basically a novelty piece written for a mechanical orchestra. It's justifiably neglected these days, yet Beethoven knew it would be more popular in England, so he told Salomon that he would sell that work for 80 ducats and the Seventh Symphony for just 30. From the Symphony No. 7, here's the second movement the Indianapolis Symphony performs.

The second movement of Beethoven's Symphony No. 7, Raymond Lepard led the Indianapolis Symphony Orchestra. The 20th century athletes who battled racism, like Jesse Owens, Jackie Robinson, and Joe Louis, had an 18th century forerunner for whom the stakes were a little higher. Joseph Boulogne was the mixed-race son of a French nobleman and an enslaved woman of African descent. He became famous in Paris after a showdown with fencing master Alexandre Picard, who had insulted him with a racial slur. As abolitionist and pro-slavery spectators cheered the men on, Boulogne soundly defeated his opponent. His father was so proud he gave the young man a horse and carriage. Later, as the Chevalier de Saint-Georges, Boulogne would become even better known for his musicianship. Here's a symphony by the Chevalier in G major, the Chamber Orchestra of Versailles, performs.

The Chevalier de Saint-Georges wrote only two symphonies in his entire catalog. They both come from his Opus 11, titled Two Symphonies for Various Instruments. And those various instruments in both symphonies consist of strings, two oboes, and two horns. The Chamber Orchestra of Versailles performed his Symphony in G,

Timothy Reynish led the Royal Northern College Wind Orchestra in Country Gardens, music of Percy Grainger. Coming up, it's music of Kabalevsky from The Comedians. Now, six studies in English folk song by Ray Vaughan Williams. Violist Doris Lederer and harpist Jude Mollenhauer perform.

Six Studies in English Folk Song, music of Ray Vaughan Williams. Violist Doris Lederer and harpist Jude Mollenhauer performed. I'm Michael Toulouse. I'm grateful for your company for this program of classical music. While the Soviet Commissariat for Education probably made life difficult for many Russians in the 20th century, you have to give it credit for at least one thing. It helped to establish the very first professional theater for children. The Commissariat provided support to stage director Natalia Saads, who founded the Moscow Children's Theater shortly after the Russian Revolution. In 1938, the troupe reached out to Dmitri Kabalevsky to ask if he would create incidental music for the play The Inventor and the Comedian. The composer's concert suite from that score was edited by Harold Sheldon, who wrote, Kabalevsky's aim was to depict the life of an itinerant company of comedians. Here's a suite from The Comedians.

0: A Suite from the Comedians by Dmitri Kabalevsky. Loris Cheknavorian led the Armenian Philharmonic. There is more information at classicalmusicindy.org.
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0: That is the medieval Latin chant Dies Irae, Day of Wrath, a traditional part of the Requiem Mass. In Sergei Rachmaninoff's time, the melody was instantly recognizable, as was its spiritual weight of death and judgment, with the hint of the supernatural thrown in. Rachmaninoff was obsessed with the Dies Irae. That melodic cell became something of a signature move for him. He used it again and again. From APM, American Public Media, this is Performance Today. I'm Valerie Kaler. Rachmaninoff's obsession on the way.
1: Live from NPR News in Washington, I'm Ryland Barton. The Supreme Court has paused an appeals court order on President Trump's $400 million ballroom project, meaning construction can carry on for now. NPR's Emily Fang reports.
2: The Supreme Court put a stay on a lower court's order to halt construction, but the higher court did not give an explanation for its decision. Two lower courts already ruled that the ballroom project is likely illegal because Congress never approved it. But this Supreme Court order means the administration can continue with the 90,000-square-foot addition to the White House. The Trump administration has argued the ballroom is not just an aesthetic necessity, but a national security issue as well. In materials supplied to the Supreme Court, D. John Sauer, the Solicitor General and a former personal lawyer for Trump, said the future ballroom would include a sniper's nest, drone-proof roofs, and a hospital. Emily Fang, NPR News, Washington.
1: The Department of Education is threatening the American Bar Association's ability to accredit law schools. NPR's Janaki Mehta reports this is the Trump administration's latest attack on the ABA.
3: In most states, a school must be ABA approved for students to take the bar exam and become licensed lawyers. The Trump administration has called out the ABA as being too progressive, including for its diversity, equity, and inclusion policies. Now, the Education Department has taken its first step to strip the ABA of its power to accredit law schools. A department spokesperson told NPR that the ABA did not comply with its accreditation regulations and shared a near 500-page report that in part claims that the ABA is not sufficiently independent of the institutions it accredits. Melissa Hart, who chairs the ABA's Accreditation Council, said, quote, "The council is confident it complies with the Higher Education Act and with the department's requirements for accreditors. A final decision to take away the ABA's accreditation power could take months." Janaki Mehta, NPR News.
1: Northwest Indiana is in its second week of power outages due to storms that hit the state on August 11th. Barb Anguiano reports city and state officials are calling for more transparency from electricity provider Northern Indiana Public Service Company, or NIPSCO.
4: NIPSCO says nearly 375,000 customers lost power in what they called the worst outage in the company's history, and estimates the power is still out for nearly 68,000 customers. Gary, Indiana was one of the hardest hit areas. NIPSCO says they expect power will be back there Tuesday. Gary Mayor Eddie Melton says it's been a frustrating situation.
5: I have to demand that NIPSCO provide more accurate restoration times specifically for Gary because the information that was shared was omitting Gary.
4: Indiana Governor Mike Braun, in a social media post Thursday, praised crews working around the clock to restore power. He also urged NIPSCO to take the situation seriously. For NPR News, I'm Barb Anguiano in Indianapolis.
1: This is NPR News from Washington. The number of people receiving SNAP food aid has fallen more than 13% in a year as changes to the program start to kick in. The loss of help is making it hard for some families to figure out what to do. More people are required to work to receive the aid now, and that change has come with more reporting requirements, and states will be required to pay more of the costs of running the program later this year. The world's oldest living person is celebrating her 117th birthday today. Ethel Caterham from England got the title after the death last year of a 116-year-old Brazilian nun. NPR's Fatima Al-Kassab has more.
6: Ethel Caterham was born in 1909 and has lived through the Russian Revolution, the Great Depression, and two world wars. She's the last surviving subject of King Edward VII. For her 116th birthday last year, she got a visit from his great-great-grandson, King Charles. According to Guinness World Records, she's also one of the oldest people to survive COVID after contracting it in 2020. She's celebrating with family and friends at a nursing home in Surrey, outside London, and says she's looking forward to what next year might bring. Fatima Al-Kassab, NPR News, London.
1: Next week is Fat Marmot Week. Last winter was tough for the groundhog-like rodents in the Colorado mountains, but the marmots that survived are doing well. They've fattened up, gaining the critical weight they need to make it through next winter. To drum up interest in their work, marmot researchers are launching a contest for the public to vote for their favorite critter. Fat Marmot Week begins on Monday. Major U.S. stock indexes rose today. 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
0: From APM American Public Media, this is Performance Today, taking you to concerts around the world. I'm Valerie Kaler. You might have heard of Marlboro Music, the legendary chamber music academy and festival that takes place every summer in Vermont. Marlboro Music was co-founded in the early 1950s by a group of friends who included pianist Rudolph Serkin. Just about the time he was getting Marlboro Music off the ground, his daughter Judith was born. So little Judith grew up spending summers at Marlboro. She went on to play the cello. 50 years ago, she was a young, up-and-coming cellist at Marlboro, playing alongside the legends of that time. Now, half a century later, Judith Serkin is among the senior artists at Marlboro, where still they take pride in having talented young musicians play right alongside folks who are sometimes two generations older. Which brings us to the performance we're about to hear. A trio including Judith Serkin on the cello, now in her 70s, with a 20-something violinist named Oliver Neubauer.
8: You know, working with Judith Serkin was my first performance at Marlboro, and she's just really the epitome of such a warm person, and there's no hierarchy. It's just, you know, exploring each other and getting to know these pieces.
0: No hierarchy. As Oliver Neubauer was saying, he, a 26-year-old violinist from his first years at Marlboro, playing with a cellist who's been there almost since the festival began in the 1950s. Let's hear how it went. Young Solomon G at the piano and 26-year-old Oliver Neubauer playing the violin. Judith Serkin on the cello at Marlboro Music in Marlboro, Vermont. They played the Piano Trio No. 41 by Yusuf Haydn.

The Piano Trio No. 41 by Joseph Haydn, from a concert at Marlboro Music in Marlboro, Vermont. Solomon G. at the piano, Oliver Neubauer playing violin, and Judith Serkin playing the cello. Judith Serkin's father was Rudolf Serkin, her grandfather Adolf Busch, two of the founding fathers of Marlboro Music. Judith was a toddler there when Marlboro Music was getting started in the 1950s, and she was a talented rising star at Marlboro 20 years later. These days, she's one of the beloved senior artists at Marlboro, playing right alongside young talents, like we just heard. In a moment, making music with the extended family. This is Performance Today from APM. And now it's time for a PT debut. Selina Fisher, composer, pianist, and violinist from New Zealand. She also performs on traditional Japanese and Maori instruments. Many of her own works draw inspiration from her New Zealand and Japanese heritage, whether that's utilizing traditional instruments or evoking the sounds and timbres of those musical traditions. Fisher is attracted to music that is subtle, fragile, indirect, like the music of Japanese composer Toru Takemitsu. She is not drawn to extroverted styles that dictate how a listener should feel. Rather, she connects with music that gives the listener space to experience it in their own way. And Fisher often writes music that follows those preferences. The next piece, great example. It's contemplative and spacious music for string quartet, written in 2020. A piece called Heal by Selina Fisher.

0: gorgeous contemplative music from Selena Fisher, a piece called Heal. She wrote it in 2020. We heard it from a recent concert featuring the Jupiter String Quartet at Hamilton College in Clinton, New York. The Jupiter Quartet, been together since 2001. They work together just like a family because, well, 3/4 of them are actually family. Violinist Meg Freivogel, Meg's older sister Liz Freivogel on viola, Meg's husband Daniel McDonough plays the cello, and rounding out the quartet is violinist Melanie Clapier, who joined the group in 2025. Clapier said she was drawn to the quartet's family-friendly attitude when she considered joining the group. As the parent of a young child, Clapier appreciates that the other members are also parents, and they bring their families along on tour. Woven together by their love of family and music, the Jupiter String Quartet. In a moment, the embiggening of a Paganini etude. 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
0: Niccolo Paganini wrote this music in 1802. That's the opening theme from the last of a set of 24 caprices for solo violin. This section is fairly straightforward, but these caprices by Paganini revolutionized the violin. He created sounds and techniques that had never existed before. Violinists ever since have both thanked and sometimes quietly cursed Paganini. His caprices opened a whole new world of expressive possibility, and they've made violinists practice like mad for years on end. Three generations after Paganini, a pianist came along who admired Niccolo Paganini's approach to the violin and who loved that riff.

Sergei Rachmaninoff took that little tune for solo violin and wrote a massive set of variations for piano and full orchestra. 25 minutes.

variation and another, just around the corner. Let's hear that violin tune taken to the extreme, Rachmaninoff's Rhapsody on a Theme of Paganini.

0: A buildup that sounds like it's leading to a huge crash-bang ending. But instead, the closing gesture is more like a sly wink to the audience. Music by Sergei Rachmaninoff, his Rhapsody on a Theme of Paganini. Pianist Yuliana Avdieva soloed with the German Symphony Orchestra, conducted by Santu Matthias Ruvali, a concert at the Philharmonie in Berlin. Our technical director here at PT is Craig Thorson. Jean Barron is our technical producer. Our director of media production and operations is Elizabeth Iverson. The senior director of media operations for APM is Josh Kubasta. We had engineering help this week from Tessa Bloch, Josh Savageau, and Cameron Wiley. 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

0: There's an old German saying, art is beautiful, but it takes a lot of work. 20th century Swiss composer Franck Martin knew that firsthand. When Martin got an idea for a piece of music, he'd start to get sick, like physically sick. He'd get worse and worse until he made a choice: go to the hospital or start composing. If he was able to get enough notes down on paper, his illness would disappear. From APM American Public Media, this is Performance Today. I'm Valerie Kaler. Ahead this hour, one of Franck Martin's self-cures, a musical take on earth, water, air, and fire. The four elements.
1: Live from NPR News in Washington, I'm Rylan Barton. President Trump has turned the National Mall and streets of downtown Washington, D.C. into an IndyCar racetrack for the weekend. Trump bypassed congressional approval and issued an executive order earlier this year to fast-track the event. It's the latest in a series of events celebrating America's 250th birthday that critics say have turned the nation's capital into Trump's personal playground. NPR's Adam Biern has been checking out the track.
2: Crews are putting the final touches on a transformation of the National Mall. It's normally the home of many of the city's museums and monuments. This weekend, the wide streets are being taken over by race cars. It's part of the celebrations for America's 250th birthday. Bud Denker is the event's chairman. He says we can expect to see much higher speeds than on an average day.
3: Legally, the speed limit here is between 25 and 30 miles an hour. For our race, it's unlimited.
2: Denker thinks the drivers will hit 180 miles an hour on Pennsylvania Avenue. Qualifying for the race is Saturday. The main event is Sunday afternoon. Adam Biern, NPR News, Washington.
1: The federal government is out with a new plan that calls for significant cuts to the amount of Colorado River water flowing to Arizona, California, and Nevada. From member station KJZZ, Alex Hager reports the main states and the river's lower basin will rein in demand by about 20%.
4: The cutbacks will last through 2028. It's an attempt to prop up the nation's two largest reservoirs, which both hit record low levels earlier this month. The cuts could have been nearly double this amount, but the federal government negotiated with Arizona, California, and Nevada to soften the blow of water reductions. Cities in the Phoenix and Tucson areas will be the hardest hit, but most have robust backup plans to keep taps flowing normally. The upstream states of Colorado, Utah, Wyoming, and New Mexico will not have to take cutbacks under the new plan. That's after years of failed negotiations. Federal officials said they want to keep working with states that use the river to come up with a consensus agreement for cutting back on demand. For NPR News, I'm Alex Hager in Phoenix.
1: The Trump administration has taken another step towards potentially changing the way children get vaccinated against infectious diseases. NPR's Rob Stein reports.
5: The Department of Health and Human Services is seeking public comment on possible changes in how the federal government categorizes childhood vaccines. For example, federal officials are asking whether more vaccines should be in a category called shared clinical decision-making. That's where parents are advised to consult with a health professional about whether or not a vaccine is absolutely necessary. This is the first concrete step taken by the administration to implement a controversial executive order President Trump signed last week about childhood vaccines. That order calls for children to receive fewer shots and space out the shots they do get more. Rob Stein, NPR News.
1: Major U.S. stock indexes rose today. This is NPR News. The editor-in-chief of military news outlet Stars and Stripes says the Pentagon has fired him, as well as its publisher and a reporter. Eric Slavin cited an interview he gave in which he objected to any potential censorship by the U.S. military. Stars and Stripes is partly funded by the Pentagon, but has a long legacy of editorial independence. Recently, it reported on challenging conditions aboard the USS Abraham Lincoln aircraft carrier. Several states looking for new ways to crack down on homelessness have passed laws that make it a crime to camp on public property. NPR's Marissa J. Lang reports Tennessee has some of the harshest camping penalties in the country.
6: Three people in Tennessee this summer have been charged with felonies for camping on public property. Two in a Nashville park, and recently a Chattanooga man who was found sleeping in his car. Under state law, he could face up to 6 years in prison. Lindsay Cranks of Housing for All Tennessee says these increasing arrests don't actually help solve homelessness.
7: These kind of laws are just punishing people for their poverty. They're prolonging homelessness, and they're doing nothing to solve our housing crisis.
6: Those who support camping bans say they give states and local law enforcement more power to forcibly move hard-to-reach people off the street. Marissa J. Lang, NPR News.
1: Prince Harry and six others, including Elton John, have been ordered to pay nearly $13 million to the publisher of Britain's Daily Mail. This follows their failed invasion of privacy case. The group lost a high court case last month, which alleged illegal phone hacking. The publisher denied the claims. The judgment comes as Harry and his family plan to move back to the UK. This is NPR News from Washington.
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9: From APM, American Public Media, this is Performance Today. I'm Valerie Kaler. So glad to have you here for today's musical adventures and discoveries. Imagine you are an 18th century aristocrat. Now imagine you don't have quite the budget to maintain a full symphony orchestra. So what's a blue blood to do? Well, the next best thing was to keep a wind band on staff. Lots and lots and lots of music written during this era for that particular group of instruments. By the time we hit the beginning of the 19th century, though, the compositional well was running a bit dry for the wind ensemble. And along comes Antonín Dvořák. He took simple-sounding, folk-flavored melodies and rhythms and made them sound elegant and accessible, friendly and refined. Kind of miraculous, actually, how it sounds so effortless. All the more so because he cranked the whole thing out, start to finish, in 2 weeks. We'll sample from Dvorak's Wind Serenade in D minor with the Aspen Wind Orchestra led by Joaquin Valdepeñas. They're playing movements 2 and 3.

Antonín Dvořák was 36 years old in the winter of 1878-1879. For several years, he'd been making a modest living as a musician in Prague, playing viola in a restaurant dance band, giving piano lessons, playing the organ on Sundays. His compositions had just recently come to the attention of a guy named Johannes Brahms. But even though Dvořák was starting to get more recognition, he was still on that grind, piecing together jobs. When Dvořák did have a few weeks off that winter, instead of resting, like most of us would do, he put his head down and composed. Over the course of 14 days, he wrote the sparkling music we just heard, his Wind Serenade. Joaquin Valdepeñas led the Aspen Wind Orchestra in movements 2 and 3 from Dvorak's Wind Serenade in the Klein Music Tent at the Aspen Music Festival and School in Aspen, Colorado. In a moment, sibling revelry. 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We're about to hear a performance featuring two musicians who've known each other their whole lives. Violinist Geneva Lewis and pianist Nathan Lewis, her older brother. They were born in Auckland, New Zealand in the 1990s, 5 years apart. After the family moved to California, Geneva, Nathan, and their sister Rochelle, a cellist, formed a successful family trio called the Lewis Family Trio, naturally. The trio did not continue as the Lewis siblings pursued their own careers. But that early love of chamber music stuck with Geneva and has become a huge part of her musical life. She's been performing with some of the biggest names in the field for several years now. That's why I find it so special that she returned to her childhood roots for a recent series of concerts, tapping into one of those first, most intimate musical collaborations in her life with her older brother Nathan. Let's drop in on a concert they gave in Athens, Georgia. Geneva Lewis playing the violin, Nathan Lewis at the piano. They're playing the Sonata No. 3 in A Major by George Frederick Handel.

Violin Sonata No. 3 by George Frederick Handel, played by a sibling duo. Geneva Lewis played violin with older brother Nathan Lewis at the piano. A concert at the University of Georgia Performing Arts Center in Athens, Georgia. Violinist Geneva Lewis is one of the great young violinists on the scene right now. And she's from a family of, I'd say, exceptionally talented people. Two musical siblings,

violinists on the scene right now, and she's from a family of, I'd say, exceptionally talented people. Two musical siblings, her mother, a former runway model, and her dad, a tennis player who reached the 1983 Wimbledon final as an unseeded player. And Geneva is a former PT Young artist. Geneva Lewis says that doing the hard work and maintaining her passion for the art has allowed her to shape her artistic vision, and she's now sharing that vision in concert halls around the world.

In a moment, honey, you're looking a little green around the gills. Do you need to go write some music, maybe? You're listening to Performance Today from APM. The people who live with us, for better or worse, get to learn all our quirks and foibles. How we load the dishwasher, whether we use a specific chair as our laundry basket, how we go about our work, and what we do with the stress of our jobs. Maria Martin was married to Swiss composer Franck Martin, and she discovered an interesting pattern connecting his compositional process to his health. When Franck Martin got an idea for a piece of music, he'd start to worry. Could he make anything of this, or was this a dead end? As the idea took shape and marinated, Martin would begin to feel sick, physically sick, sometimes with these intense flu-like symptoms, which would get worse and worse until he started composing. As soon as he was able to write enough notes down on paper, his illness would disappear. Maria Martin said her husband had a psychosomatic virus that she called compositis. Let's hear a piece that was completed after a bout of compositis in 1963 and 1964, The Four Elements by Franck Martin. Conductor Mirga Grzegniete-Tila is leading the orchestra of the Swiss Roman in concert in Geneva.

The Four Elements, a set of symphonic etudes by Swiss composer Franck Martin. Conductor Mirga Grzegorzewicz-Tyla led the orchestra of the Swiss Romand in concert at Victoria Hall in Geneva, Switzerland. Franck Martin died in 1974. His third wife, Maria, spent the rest of her life preserving his legacy. After his death, she continued to look over his estate and organize his manuscripts. And she made attempts to correct misinformation when she saw it, which she said was often. She said in her lifetime, she never saw a concert program or album booklet that didn't get something wrong, and she took it upon herself to send in corrections and commentaries. She revealed that when he was alive, Franck Martin would often ask her to write the notes for his pieces because he knew she could do it right. Maria Martin outlived her husband by 43 years. She died in 2017 at the age of 102. Knew her husband's music inside and out, and wanted to make sure it was shared correctly with the world.

Our staff here at PT is senior producer Catherine Slusher, producers Megan Oglesby and Kathleen Bradbury, associate producer John Goman, music logger David Kemp, and our classical digital producer is Inez Guam.

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Hi there, and welcome to Exploring Music. This is Bill McLaughlin. All week long, we've been exploring the myth, perhaps, of the curse of the Ninth Symphony, the notion that for a composer to write his Ninth Symphony is to sign his will and be ready to trundle off the planet. This myth got its start with the death of Beethoven and Schubert shortly after they composed their final symphonies. By happenstance, those two works were composed just about 3 years apart. And the past couple of days, we've been listening to Dvorak, who survived for a long time after he composed his Ninth Symphony, and Bruckner yesterday, who didn't get to complete his. As I look through the history of other composers, Sibelius apparently felt the power of this curse pretty strongly. He stopped after his seventh. He did try to write an eighth symphony, destroyed it, and spent the last 25 years or so of his life silent. Alexander Glazunov stopped work on his ninth symphony. Vaughan Williams, rather happily, managed to complete his ninth symphony in his 86th year and heard it played by the orchestra in London. Shostakovich, of course, wrote 15 symphonies. The curse didn't seem to bother him at all. But someone who took this curse very, very seriously was Gustav Mahler, not only a great composer, but a great conductor. In the year 1907, Mahler lost his eldest daughter and was diagnosed with a heart condition. Doctor said, you could drop over any time. And Mahler wrote, at one blow, I have simply lost all of the clarity and quietude I ever achieved. Now I'm at the end of my life. I'm again a beginner. Mahler had just completed his enormous Eighth Symphony, the symphony we call the Symphony of a Thousand. So with the Eighth Symphony out of the way and looking at the Ninth Symphony and being fearful of it, he decided to change its name. The piece that he was working on is actually a symphony for two singers, big piece and six movements for full orchestra, over an hour long. And he decided to call it, not Symphony No. 9, but Das Lied von der Erde, the Song of the Earth, based on old, old Chinese poetry, Li Po and some others. He completed that work and said to his friend Bruno Walter, you see, I've tricked fate. Now I can go ahead and write what I please. In spite of that, when we look at the actual Symphony No. 9, it seems as if Mahler's sneaking up on fate, still a little careful. Listen to the way it opens. Here's the cello. And the horn, it just goes back. That simple music. And here's the harp. And that very low register, the harp. The music that he writes is from the same spirit as the end of Das Lied von der Erde. The last words the contralto sings in the Song of the Earth are ewig, ewig, ewig. She sings it over and over again. It means forever. Listen to this opening music. It's the music of dreaming, isn't it? This beautiful outdoors music. It's as if Mahler's trying to merge with this beloved earth. Let's listen to the first movement. Beautiful performance now. This is the Vienna Philharmonic, Claudio Abbado. The first movement of Mahler's real Ninth Symphony.

Once again, I played through Mahler's Ninth Symphony. The first movement is the most wonderful music Mahler ever wrote. It is the expression of a remarkable love for this earth, the longing to live upon it in peace, to enjoy nature to its greatest depths before death enters, because death does come inexorably. The whole movement is based on a foreboding of death. It appears over and over. And once again, for the last time, Mahler turns toward the earth, not toward battles and deeds, but rather totally and only to nature. He wants to enjoy whatever treasures earth still offers him for as long as he can, to drink this air, this purest earthly air, with deep and deeper breaths, deeper and deeper breaths. That's a letter of the composer Alban Berg writing to his wife after playing through the Mahler Ninth at the piano, probably four hands. It's such a big piece that it's hard to play just by yourself. So there were arrangements of Mahler's big pieces made for two players to play at the piano. And for a long time, that's the way they were largely known. This was the Vienna Philharmonic playing under Claudio Abbado, a beautiful performance of the first movement of Mahler's final numbered symphony, the Symphony No. 9 in D major. At least that's where it starts. You're tuned into Exploring Music, and this week we have been pursuing the theme, The Curse of the Ninth Symphony. Drop us a line. Write to us at exploringmusic@w.

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0: If you were listening yesterday, we concluded the program with the third movement, the Rondo Burlesque of Mahler's Ninth Symphony, which is rather bitter music, almost sarcastic and ironic. I asked you to remember one little phrase that comes in the trumpet that's anything but ironic. It's almost like a child's music. There's a tremolo in the high strings, and the trumpet plays. That little turn, gruppetto. It can go almost anywhere. It's a naive music. It's a music left over from the 18th and earlier 19th century. And it is the single element that unites most of this great adagio final movement, which we're going to hear. Even the opening phrase, listen to this. The strings jump an octave on an A flat up on the G string. They play. And here's the turn, now angry. And the music goes ahead.

I won't play all of this, but you get the idea. It's very simple sounding music. Somebody thought at one time that it sounded like Abide With Me. All right, that's a good hymn tune. It doesn't seem like what we might expect from this man born Jewish, turned Christian, at the forefront of a kind of tortured modernism in the first decade of the 20th century. Leonard Bernstein, one of the great Mahler interpreters, said that what Mahler was doing was using music which was almost a cliché. But when Mahler quotes these sorts of clichés, like that little hymn tune, he invests that phrase with such depth of feeling and such harmonic surprise. Listen, just the first couple of chord changes. Okay, that's all what we'd expect. But that's a surprise. That sort of surprise starts way back with Franz Schubert, comes through Bruckner, and Mahler owns it. For years, I couldn't make up my mind whether I liked best the Claudio Abbado recording with the Vienna Philharmonic or an old one from 1960, which Bruno Walter, who conducted the very first performance of this music back in 1912, had done in 1960 with great studio orchestra in Hollywood. I recently came across another recording that I like maybe even more. The 1938 recording with Bruno Walter and the same orchestra that we just heard Claudio Abbado conduct, the Vienna Philharmonic, 8 weeks before Hitler annexed Austria, is extraordinary. In 56 days after this recording, that orchestra and that conductor couldn't play that piece for a very long time. So here's that performance. Bruno Walter, Vienna Philharmonic, the final adagio of Mahler's Ninth Symphony, recorded January 1938.

The National Weather Service in the Quad Cities has issued a severe thunderstorm warning for northeastern Cedar County, northwestern Scott County, southeastern Jones County, southwestern Clinton County, until 7:30 p.m. At 6:50 p.m., a severe thunderstorm was located over Massillon Park, or 13 miles east of Stanwood, moving southeast at 20 miles an hour. Expected hazards include 60 miles an hour wind gusts and quarter-size hail. The following impacts are expected. Hail damage to vehicles is expected. Expect wind damage to roofs, siding, and trees. Locations impacted include DeWitt, Loudoun, Wheatland, Grand Mound, Oxford Junction, Lost Nation, Calamus, Donahue, Toronto, Dixon, Camp Liberty, Massillon Park, Oxford Mills, Big Rock, Sherman Park, Walnut Grove Park, and Clinton County Fairgrounds. Remain alert for a possible tornado. Tornadoes can develop quickly from severe thunderstorms. If you spot a tornado, go at once into the basement or small central room in a sturdy structure. Take cover now.

If you've tuned in during that extraordinary performance, which lasts, of course, over 20 minutes, you may have thought it sounded kind of old-fashioned, but I'm sure you heard, too, the passion with which that conductor and that orchestra realized the final moment of Mahler's Ninth Symphony, recording made at the Musikverein in Vienna, January 1938, 8 weeks before Hitler walked into Austria. Bruno Walter, the Vienna Philharmonic, extraordinary document as well as a very moving performance. And I think you heard again and again that little phrase, that little turn that I talked about. Many shapes. And finally the viola over and over again.

That's the last word. Well, that's our week on The Curse of the Ninth Symphony. As I said earlier, any factor which has given us such great works as these final symphonies of Beethoven, Schubert, Dvorak, Buchner, and now Mahler, I can't call cursed. Hope you enjoyed the week, and stay tuned because there's more great music coming up right here.

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Our production assistants are Ella Pinsloop, Eric Opland, Adela Skoronsky, and Weston Williams. Rebecca Neistat is the WFMT production and syndication manager. 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I'm Bill McLaughlin. 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

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I'm Mindy Heisel, inviting you to join me for this broadcast concert of Beethoven's Ninth Symphony, The Choral. This concert, featuring this magnificent work of Beethoven, was performed by the musicians of the Dubuque Symphony Orchestra under the baton of Dr. William Intrilligator, and it took place the weekend of April 18th and 19th in the John and Alice Butler Hall, the Heritage Center on the campus of the University of Dubuque. The Dubuque Symphony Orchestra brought this monumental work back to the stage for the first time since its sold-out performances in April of 2008. Widely regarded as one of the greatest achievements in Western music, Beethoven's Final Symphony is more than a concert. It's an experience, and one that speaks directly to the human spirit. This bold innovation gave the world Ode to Joy, a transcendent anthem of unity, hope, and brotherhood that continues to resonate across generations and cultures. The Dubuque Symphony Orchestra will be joined by the Dubuque Chorale and singers from area universities and colleges, as well as vocal soloists Megan Gloss, Amanda Hauta, Iris Allen, and Alvaro Ramirez. Well, before we begin, let's meet the musicians. Soprano Megan Gloss maintains a dynamic and versatile artistic career spanning performance, education, and arts advocacy. Her creative work has taken her from local stages of the tri-states